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13: Think back to a really vivid memory. Got it? Okay, now try to remember what you had for lunch 3 weeks ago. That second memory probably isn't as strong. But why not? Why do we remember some things and not others? And why do memories eventually fade? Let's look at how memories form in the first place. When you experience something, like dialing a phone number, the experience is converted into a pulse of electrical energy that zips along a network of neurons. Information first lands in short-term memory, where it's available from anywhere from a few seconds to a couple of minutes. It's then transferred to long-term memory through areas such as the hippocampus and finally to several storage regions across the brain. Neurons throughout the brain communicate at dedicated sites called synapses using specialized neurotransmitters. If two neurons communicate repeatedly, a remarkable thing happens. The efficiency of communication between them increases. This process, called long-term potentiation, is considered to be a mechanism by which memories are stored long-term. But how do some memories get lost? Age is one factor. As we get older, synapses begin to falter and weaken, affecting how easily we can retrieve memories. Scientists have several theories about what's behind this deterioration. From actual brain shrinkage, the hippocampus loses 5% of its neurons every decade, for a total loss of 20% by the time you're 80 years old, to the drop in the production of neurotransmitters like acetylcholine, which is vital to learning and memory. These changes seem to affect how people retrieve stored information. Age also affects our memory-making abilities. Memories are encoded most strongly when we're paying attention, when we're deeply engaged, and when information is meaningful to us. Mental and physical health problems, which tend to increase as we age, interfere with our ability to pay attention and thus act as memory thieves. Another leading cause of memory problems is chronic stress. When we're constantly overloaded with work and personal responsibilities, our bodies are on hyper alert. This response has evolved from the physiological mechanism designed to make sure we can survive any crisis. Stress chemicals help mobilize energy and increase alertness. However, with chronic stress, our bodies become flooded with these chemicals, resulting in a loss of brain cells and an inability to form new ones, which affects our ability to retain new information. Depression is another culprit. People who are depressed are 40% more likely to develop memory problems. Low levels of serotonin may make depressed individuals less attentive to new information. Dwelling on sad events in the past, another symptom of depression, makes it difficult to pay attention to the present, affecting the ability to store short-term memories. Isolation, which is tied to depression, is another memory thief. A study by the Harvard School of Public Health found that older people with high levels of social integration had a slower rate of memory decline over a 6-year period. The exact reason remains unclear, but experts suspect that social interaction gives our brain a mental workout. Just like muscle strength, we have to use our brain or risk losing it. But don't despair. There are several steps you can take to aid your brain in preserving your memories. Make sure you keep physically active. Increased blood flow to the brain is helpful. And eat well.

Your brain needs all the right nutrients to keep functioning correctly. And finally, give your brain a workout. Exposing your brain to challenges like learning a new language is one of the best defenses for keeping your memories intact.

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What to do in case of household chemical emergencies? Although the risk of a chemical accident is slight, knowing how to handle household products containing hazardous materials or chemicals can reduce the risk of injury. It is critical to store household chemicals in places where children cannot access them. Remember that products such as aerosol cans of hairspray and deodorant, nail polish and nail polish remover, toilet bowl cleaners, and furniture polishes all fall into the category of hazardous materials. Hazardous household chemicals may include cleaning products, pesticides, automotive products like antifreeze or motor oil, miscellaneous items like batteries, mercury thermometers, and fluorescent light bulbs, flammable products like kerosene, home heating oil, propane tanks, and lighter fluid, workshop or painting supplies such as paint thinners and turpentine, and lawn and garden products like herbicides and insecticides. Here is some guidelines for buying and storing hazardous household chemicals safely. Number 1. Keep products containing hazardous materials in their original containers and never remove the labels unless the container is corroding. Corroding containers should be repackaged and clearly labeled. Number 2. Never store hazardous products in food containers. Number 3. Never mix household hazardous chemicals or waste with other products. Incompatibles such as chlorine bleach and ammonia may react, ignite, or even explode. Number 4. Never use hairspray, cleaning solutions, paint products, or pesticides near an open flame. Number 5. Clean up any chemical spill immediately. Allow the fumes in the rags to evaporate outdoors. Then, dispose of the rags by wrapping them in a newspaper and placing them in a sealed plastic bag in your trash can. And number 6, dispose of hazardous materials correctly. During a household chemical emergency, you need to get out of the residence immediately if there is a danger of fire or explosion. Stay upwind and away from the residence to avoid breathing toxic fumes. Recognize and respond to symptoms of toxic poisoning, including difficulty breathing, irritation of the eyes, skin, throat, or respiratory tract, changes in skin color, headache or blurred vision, dizziness, clumsiness, or lack of coordination, and cramps or diarrhea. And finally, after a household chemical emergency, discard clothing that may have been contaminated. Some chemicals may not wash out completely.

Now, this week's book is A Visit from the Goon Squad by Jennifer Egan. Now, A Visit from the Goon Squad is a 2011 Pulitzer Prize-winning work of fiction by American author Jennifer Egan. The book is a set of 13 interrelated stories with a large set of characters, all connected to Beanie Salazar, a record company executive, and his assistant, Sasha.

The book centers on the mostly self-destructive characters of different ages who, as they grow older, are sent into unforeseen and sometimes unusual directions by life. The stories shift back and forth in time from the 1970s to the present and into the near future.

Many of the stories take place in the one and only New York City, and although other settings include San Fran, Italy, and Kenya. In addition to winning the Pulitzer Prize, the book also won the National Book Critique Circle Award for Fiction in 2010. The novel received mostly positive reviews from critiques and later appeared in many lists of the best fiction works of the 2010s.

Now, because of its unusual narrative structure, some critiques have characterized the book as a novel and others as a collection of Link's short stories. A Visit from the Goon Squad has 13 chapters, which can be read as individual stories and which do not focus on any single center character or narrative arc, basically.

Now, many were originally published as short stories in magazines such as The New Yorker and Harper's Magazine. In an interview with Salon.com's Lauren Miller, Egan said she leaned toward calling the book a novel rather than a short story collection. Now, that makes it confusing. She has also said that she considers the book to be neither a story collection nor a novel. She just wants to confuse us.

Now, let's take a quick look into each of the stories in detail. Now, listen, nothing is better than a novel that switches it up every once in a while.

The first story, known as Found Objects. 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She returns the wallet to the owner, who does not turn Sasha in, nicely enough. She later steals a note from her dinner partner, Alex's wallet, set in the present day and told in the third person from her perspective.

the second story, The Gold Cure. Benny, Sasha, and Benny's son Christopher attend a performance of one of Benny's band, Stop and Go, who now have four members instead of three. It is set in the recent past, told in the third person from Benny's perspective.

and another one called Ask Me If I Care. So Benny and Scotty's band, The Flaming Dudes, score a show at a theater, thanks to a music producer called Lou, who is also a friend of theirs called Joyce. It is set in the early 1980s in San Francisco, told by Rhea, a friend of the band, so also from the third perspective.

The next one, called Safari Lou, takes his children Rolf and Carolina and his new friend Mindy on a hunting safari in Kenya. It is sent in 1976 and the story is told in third person, mostly from Mindy's perspective, the details of a lion attack that happened on the safari.

The next story is called A to B. Very confusing. Now, Stephanie Baina's wife and a publicist and her brother Jules, they visit Bosco. He is an aging rock star who wants to go on a comeback tour set a few years in the past, and it's told in the third person from Stephanie's perspective.

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1: presents How to Quit Bad Habits for Good. Most of us have a bad habit or two we could stand to lose, but habits are hard to break. Whether your bad habit is smoking, procrastinating, overspending, or anything else, here are 10 tips to break free of negative behavior patterns. Number 1. Acknowledge the habit. You can't begin to change a habit if you don't realize it exists in the first place, or perhaps you keep ignoring it. Unfortunately, this happens all the time. Your friends and family try to help you see your bad habit and protect you from it, but it's as if you have a blindfold on because somehow you just don't see it. The first step to creating any change in life is to realize that change needs to happen. Start by acknowledging the bad habit and that you have the power to do something about it. Number 2. Understand your triggers. What's causing your habit? Whether you realize it or not, habits don't just happen.

0: they're triggered by something else. You buy things online because it makes you feel good. You smoke when other people smoke. You bite your nails when you're nervous. Be patient when trying to figure out your triggers, but also be very aware. Watch yourself for a few days or even a week to understand what's triggering your habit. When you figure out your triggers, write them down so you can become more attuned to when they happen and why they happen. Number 3, what need is the habit fulfilling? Understanding your triggers and determining what need your habit satisfies will require some soul searching, but that's the whole point. Your habit exists for a reason. It meets some kind of need, and it's up to you to find out why. Review the triggers you wrote down and determine what need the habit is satisfying. Maybe your habit is helping you deal with stress or helping you cope with feelings of boredom, sadness, loneliness, not feeling good enough about yourself, or providing you with a temporary sense of comfort. Whatever your reason might be, write it down so you can better understand how you can fill your needs in a positive way. Number 4, change your environment. Over time, if you repeat the same behaviors in the same place, your surroundings can become a trigger, sometimes very subtle to notice. For example, if you go on smoke breaks in the office parking lot, the parking lot itself can become a cue to smoke. Switch up your surroundings, even in the smallest way, and it will make a big difference. Number 5, go slow and make tiny changes. Forming new good habits takes time and effort, but breaking established bad habits may be even harder. So be patient with yourself, and instead of making dramatic adjustments, try focusing on one habit and the smallest steps you can take. For example, with food and dieting, small changes like reducing to one pack of sugar or switching cream in your coffee to sugar-free almond milk can make a big difference in the long run. Number 6, remind your future self about avoiding bad habits. Even with the best intentions, when our willpower fades, we fall into bad habits. Try setting up reminders for your weakest moments. Your future self will thank you. Number 7, do a review when you have a bad habit relapse. Chances are you're going to have bad days. Setbacks are normal, and you should expect them. So have a plan to get back on track and use the relapse as a way to understand what happened and how you can avoid it from happening in the future. Number 8, fine yourself for each offense. Make your bad habit a little more painful and you might ditch it for good. Money is a great motivator. Try using the swear jar method or pay your friends $1 each time they catch you doing that bad habit. It works the other way too. Reward yourself for beating your habit every day. Number 9, train yourself to think differently about your bad habits. Even if we hate a habit we're doing, like smoking or biting our nails, we tend to continue doing them because they provide us with some sort of satisfaction or psychological reward. Catch yourself thinking any positive thoughts or feelings about your bad habits and reframe them to remind you of their negative aspects. Number 10, learn from your mistakes. If you have slip-ups, don't let them discourage you. Although they aren't ideal, they can happen. The key is to learn from your mistakes and prevent them from happening again. Don't be too hard on yourself to the point where you just want to give up. On the other hand, don't give in to your habit to the point where it once again controls you. View your slip-ups as lessons and use them as encouragement to get better. Use what you've learned to prevent them from happening again and continuing your path to quitting your bad habit. Quitting a bad habit isn't always easy, but it's definitely worth it. The most important lesson to take away from all of this is that habits can be changed, as long as you want to change them. Changing a habit starts with changing your thinking and committing to becoming a better version of yourself. Your success in changing a habit really just comes down to how badly you want it.
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Climate change is one of the most important issues facing us today. Scientists have shown that, starting with the Industrial Revolution, our increasing use of fossil fuels is increasing the warmth of planet Earth. We are, in fact, pushing Mother Nature into new territory at a rate that she has likely never seen before. We need to change, and we means everybody. As individuals, the most powerful weapon we have in this battle is the ability to control our own carbon footprint. And remember, as individuals, we number in the billions. Our carbon footprint refers to the greenhouse gases released into the atmosphere because of what we do or buy. What are these greenhouse gases? Carbon dioxide, or CO2, is the most dominant of the greenhouse gases we produce. CO2 is emitted when we burn fossil fuel to heat a home, generate electricity, or drive to the store. The next most abundant gas is methane, or CH4. It's the main component of natural gas, but it's also produced when organic matter decomposes in an absence of oxygen, which happens in flooded rice paddies or in landfill. And animals like cows and sheep produce methane as a major product in their digestive tracts. It makes its way into the atmosphere via what you might call the usual channels. Then there's nitrous oxide, N2O, also known as laughing gas. Nitrous oxide is produced when bacteria break down the nitrogen compounds in soils in the oceans. The use of nitrogen fertilizers in farming is increasing the rate at which nitrous oxide is being added to the atmosphere. Methane and nitrous oxide are emitted into the atmosphere in much smaller quantities than CO2, but they still have a significant effect on climate. When comparing the different impacts of these gases, we usually refer to carbon dioxide equivalents. This is a measure that is based on the potential that each gas has to contribute to global warming. This graph

shows the equivalent amount of human-induced global warming attributed to the different gases. So we know humans are causing greenhouse gas concentrations to increase, and this in turn is contributing to planetary warming. But what can you and I do as individuals? How can we reduce our carbon footprint? First off, we need to understand how a carbon footprint is calculated. Let's look at sending a text message. Direct climate change impacts occur when we use a product. In this case, my cell phone, to write a text message, and the recipient's phone to read it. This requires the use of electricity,

the text message has a carbon footprint. Indirect impacts occur during the production and distribution of the cell phones. For example, fossil fuels may have been used to supply power to the phone factory and then to transport the phone to the retailer. And then if I drove out to the mall to buy it, well, as you can imagine, calculating the carbon footprint of an action can be challenging. But just being able to make informed decisions when choosing one activity over another is what's really important. For example, I knew that sending a text message was greener than driving across town to share my news. In British Columbia, our households account for 1/3 of greenhouse gas emissions. Let's look at some of the choices we can make to reduce that carbon footprint. Food production and consumption are large contributors to greenhouse gas emissions. When shopping, consider these three factors. How was it produced? From where did it come? And how did it get here? The term food miles is often used to describe the potential greenhouse gas impact of agricultural products. Generally speaking, locally produced foods are associated with fewer food miles. Foods that arrive by air have a much higher carbon footprint than those that arrive by ship. Likewise, produce that has been grown in heated greenhouses also has a high carbon footprint. Meat and dairy products have high carbon footprints because of the methane produced by cattle, and if there's deforestation to provide grazing land. But surprisingly, the easiest way to reduce greenhouse gas emissions associated with our food supply isn't watching what we consume. Instead, it's reducing what we don't consume. According to the Food Waste in Canada study, an estimated 40% of food is wasted after leaving the farm. Methane may be emitted when waste food decays in the landfills, so discarding food makes total emissions in the production and consumption cycle even worse. So, plant a garden, buy local, and eat your leftovers. Okay, so we know about the impact when food is flown to its destination. Well, we can be part of that same problem. Tourism accounts for an estimated 5% of global greenhouse gas emissions, and air travel is the most significant contributor to that percentage. Taking off and landing uses the most fuel. So booking multiple hops will emit more greenhouse gases. Based on average ridership, a train is usually the greenest mode of transportation, followed by an automobile carrying multiple passengers. However, if we include emissions associated with building infrastructure like rail lines and roads, the actual carbon footprint of a vacation can increase significantly. Transporting a family across the country or across the world burns a lot of fossil fuel and is expensive. Luckily for British Columbians, we live in one of the world's top tourist destinations. So think about pitching a tent in one of our great natural parks, or take the time to re-explore your own city. Nothing beats staycations. The carbon footprint of driving is influenced by several factors. First is the number of people in the car. Carpooling is an opportunity to save money and the planet. It even saves time when HOV lanes are available. Surprisingly, about 50% of the fuel consumed in city driving is used during acceleration. To reduce this, use the most efficient route, combine trips, and travel at off-peak times. Reducing idling time is also important. Idling for 10 minutes a day can produce a quarter ton of CO2 emissions each year. Maintaining your vehicle and checking your tire pressure at least once a month can reduce fuel consumption by as much as 10%. When buying a car, consider its city and highway gas rating. Smaller cars, eco and hybrid versions of cars, and now electric cars are available from almost every manufacturer. Starting off on the right set of wheels can save you many hundreds or even thousands of dollars a year. And instead of just passing that old jalopy on to someone else, Scrap It BC provides incentives to move older, higher polluting vehicles off the road. And finally, traveling by transit, bicycle, or even walking benefits more than just the Earth's atmosphere. It allows us to enjoy the added bonuses of physical activity and social interaction

saving money. Heating our homes is often our largest use of household energy. When our heating bills arrive each winter, we are reminded of the amount of energy it takes to keep warm. We are lucky in BC that most of our electricity is generated by hydro. Heating from electricity means your carbon footprint is low for now. But the demand for more electricity is creating the need for additional sources of energy. Homes that heat with oil or natural gas currently have a larger carbon footprint. Whatever your heating source, it is beneficial to use less fuel. So before we go any further, let's put on a sweater and turn down the thermostat by 1 degree. When you go to bed at night or leave on vacation, turn it down another 3 or 4 degrees. Draft proofing by plugging air leaks is a cheap and effective way to reduce energy consumption and has a fast payback time. In cold weather, use ceiling fans to distribute heat that collects against the ceiling. This will create a more consistent temperature in the room. If your feet are cold, your body will feel cold. By placing area rugs on cold floors, you may be less likely to crank up the thermostat. Making informed choices about transportation, food, and energy use at home is one of the best opportunities we have as individuals to reduce our carbon footprint. Every little thing we can do to reduce our individual or household carbon footprint will help to combat global warming. And just imagine the impact if hundreds of millions of us, particularly in the wealthy developed countries, were to join that parade. You can make a difference.

Hey everyone, welcome back. Today's topic feels very 2026 because we're talking about two things that secretly connect with each other more than we realize. Why hobbies are becoming communities and why people are tired of always feeling productive. Because I think along the line, somewhere, people started, you know, relaxing, stopped being just relaxing. Suddenly, your hobby became a side hustle, a personal brand, a content opportunity, or a networking event. And honestly, people are exhausted. But at the same time, something beautiful is happening too. People are finding connections again through hobbies, whether it's paddle groups, cooking clubs, gaming communities, reading circles, film photography, running clubs, crochet TikTok, or even people meeting weekly just to paint together. Hobbies are no longer something you do alone in your room. They're becoming modern-day communities. So today, we're diving into why everyone suddenly wants a hobby, why productivity culture made people crave them even more, and whether we actually know how to enjoy things without turning them into work. I feel like we're living in a generation where resting almost feels illegal. You wake up and immediately see 5 a.m. morning routine, turn your passion into income, you should have 7 streams of revenue, don't waste your 20s, optimize your life. Even hobbies became competitive. You can't just bake cookies anymore. Now you should film it, edit it, post it, create a brand, launch a business, and sell recipe ebooks by next week. And listen, ambition is amazing. Wanting success is not a bad thing. But I think people are starting to realize something important. Not everything needs to make money to have value. Sometimes a hobby is valuable because it relaxes you, helps your mental health, gives you confidence, or simply makes life feel lighter. And I think after years of burnout culture, people are craving experiences that feel human again. And that's why suddenly everyone wants poetry classes, gardening, journaling, book clubs, analog cameras, hiking groups, chess nights, and offline activities. People are trying to reconnect with themselves outside of just being productive. What's interesting is that hobbies today are rarely solo anymore. Before, someone might say, I play football sometimes. Now it's, we have a WhatsApp group, weekly matches, matching jerseys, post-game dinners, and Instagram stories. So in a way, everything became community-based. And honestly, I think that's because people are lonelier than ever. In a way, we're more connected digitally, but many people feel disconnected emotionally. So hobbies became the new social spaces. Years ago, people naturally built communities through neighborhoods, universities, family gatherings, or workplaces. Now, people build communities through shared interests. And there is something really beautiful about that. Because think about it, when adults make friends now, it's actually difficult. You can't just walk up to someone and say, "Wanna be friends?" But you can join a running club, a gaming server, a paddle group, a cinema club, or a creative workshop. And suddenly friendship happens naturally.
And that's why these communities are exploding right now. People aren't just looking for hobbies. They're looking for belonging, identity, routine, and people who enjoy the same things they do. But here is where it gets complicated. Sometimes the moment a hobby becomes public, it becomes pressure.

For example, someone starts photography because they love capturing moments. Then suddenly, they compare themselves to creators, influencers, professionals, numbers, followers, and engagement. Now the hobby that once felt peaceful becomes stressful. The same thing happens with fitness, art, gaming, music, even reading books. You'll often hear or see someone say, "I used to love this, now it feels like work." And social media plays a huge role in this, because now every hobby has a successful version. If you cook, why aren't you monetizing it? If you sing, where's your YouTube channel? If you edit videos, why aren't you freelancing? Sometimes we forget that humans are allowed to do things just because they enjoy them. No audience, no pressure, no productivity score, just joy. And honestly, I think that's becoming rare. That's why slow living became popular recently. People are romanticizing quiet mornings, homemade coffee, reading, nature walks, staying offline, collecting vinyls, writing journals, or simply sitting with friends and talking. Not because life became easier, but because people are overwhelmed. We live in a world where everyone feels like they should constantly improve themselves. And eventually people hit a point where they say, "I don't want to optimize every second anymore." Sometimes you don't need growth, branding, productivity, or strategy. Sometimes you just need peace. And honestly, I think hobbies are becoming communities because people are searching for that peace together. So maybe the real reason hobbies are becoming so important right now is because they give people something modern life is missing: a connection. Not performance, not competition, not productivity, just connection. Connection to people, creativity, routine, and yourself. And maybe we should normalize saying this hobby exists only because it makes me happy. No business plan attached. So, I want you to think about this. If nobody could see it online, what hobby would you still love doing? That question says a lot.

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1: Good morning, everybody, and welcome. Welcome, welcome to this episode of Good Morning, KSA. What have we got today? Well, it's me and your host, Nareem Bamana, with director Salim Al-Ghamdi. That was, of course, important to say. And next is what we're going to talk about today. We're going to talk about Cruise Saudi and Saudi Heritage Commission teaming up. And I have a question for you about how you sleep, patterns and solutions, and how many hours of sleep experts say we actually need, habits that age you, and Saudi study linking anxiety and insomnia with a weak immune system. All that coming up in the next hour. I hope you join us. Also join me on Instagram Live. Account name is Nareem Bamana, spelled N-E-R-R-I-N. Let's take a break. Stay tuned. Don't go away.

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1: All right, let's start off. Cruise Saudi has teamed up with the Saudi Heritage Commission to bring the kingdom's culture to cruise passengers, both on land and at sea. From the moment travelers arrive at ports in Jeddah, Yanbu, or Dammam, they'll be immersed in Saudi history, arts, and traditions. The partnership will make heritage a key part of cruise itineraries, with stops at cultural sites, onboard exhibitions, performances, and experiences highlighting local crafts, cuisine, and traditions. Even ship interiors and port terminals will reflect traditional Saudi design, while some cruise routes may be named after elements of national heritage. Cruise Saudi aims to attract over 1.3 million passengers by 2037. Its brand, Aroya Cruises, launched in December of 2024, is the world's first halal-certified cruise line. Passengers can enjoy a Saudi restaurant at sea, a sea shisha experience, multiple restaurants, a kids' zone, and luxury spa services. Arabian Gulf sailings from February 2026 alongside a faith-based 13-night voyage from Malaysia to Jeddah, calling at the Maldives, Oman, and Banda Aceh. This initiative supports Saudi Arabia's tourism strategy by showcasing destinations like Al-Ula, Diriyah, and Jeddah's historic district. As cruise tourism in the Middle East grows, events like Connections Cruise Arabia are helping shape the region's future, bringing together international cruise leaders to us. All right then, let's take a quick break. We'll be back with the topic of the day. Stay tuned, don't go away.

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7: All right, so we're focusing about sleep today, sleep quality and all of that. On a scale from 1 to 10, where 10 is perfect, how well do you sleep? If it's not great, what's the biggest reason you don't sleep as well as you'd like? And if you are sleeping well, hey, tell us your secret. So, sleep is often the first thing we actually sacrifice, but it's not wasted time. It's important. While you're asleep, your brain is busy storing memories, processing the day, and resetting for tomorrow. And when we don't give ourselves enough time in bed, the brain simply can't do that work properly, and it shows in our mood, focus, and energy the next day. All right, we got a few messages. This one's from Sheikh Zain, who says, it depends on the dream. It's always like an intense action movie, and suddenly when I wake up, I'm thinking it happened. Now, how am I here? All right, yeah, if you have bad dreams, yeah, that's a reason not to have a good quality sleep. That makes sense. Princess says, I can't sleep well at night. I have to put or force myself to sleep, but I sleep 10 out of 10 when I listen to the Quran while sleeping. Faisal says, hi, Noreen. I'd say maybe 6 out of 10. I sleep okay, but my phone always wins at night. Just one more video and suddenly it's late. Yeah, I know all about that. I think there's a new game that I found. It's the arrows game. You know, like they give you like a big fat shape of made out of arrows and you have to figure out which way the arrow goes out, you know, to get to the end of them, to just move them. When you click on one arrow, when you touch one arrow, it slides away. But of course, everything has to be clear around it. You know that game? I don't know why. I'm addicted to it now, and I can't seem to stop. Every time I win one game, I start the next one, I start the next one. And then I say one more, and I end up playing two or three more. It's really, really bad. Maybe that's the reason I'm not sleeping well, at least in the last 2 days. Yeah. No, what happens is, okay, finally, I get too sleepy, and I fall asleep, but I wake up.

I wake up around like 3, 3:30, sometimes 4 o'clock, and it's very difficult to go back to sleep. I don't want to say I'm actually thinking about holding the phone and playing the game. No, no, it's not just that. I'm thinking also, oh my gosh, how much time do I have before the alarm rings? Will I get enough sleep? Will I be rested? And that just like, it's counterproductive, isn't it? Princess says, I have to have peace of mind in order to sleep well, and very rarely, if I'm up all night or if I'm super tired, I sleep as soon as my head hits my pillow. And I have to have my bed, pillow, and blanket in order to sleep perfectly. I can't sleep if I'm traveling or in someone else's house. Oh my gosh, so true. Yes, pillows are my biggest problem. My pillow is the best pillow in the world. I'm used to it. And if, oh my gosh, if I change pillows or go to somebody else's house, like while I'm traveling or something, oh, it's terrible. All these pillows that I come across outside my house are too soft. My head just sinks in and I don't like it. So that's one reason I don't sleep well in other places. Okay, we got a message from Sheikh Hussein who says, if there's a lizard all of a sudden in the room, it's much more intense action movie where I'm trying to sleep because it's poisonous. well, it's poisonous if you eat it. Princess says it's poisonous if it licks your food or drink your water, and we not knowing if it's eating or drinking it. Well, don't leave anything exposed. Don't leave your food exposed for many reasons, not just the chance of a lizard licking it. We got a message from Omar who says, good morning, I'm around a 5. Work stress mostly is the reason why I stay awake. My brain decides bedtime is thinking time, and I have problems with my supervisor all the time. He's watching me to make a mistake. Oh, yeah, that's a problem, because you know when you're sleeping, the morning is coming and work is coming. And if you're not happy at work, that's a problem. All right, then, that's the question. On a scale from 1 to 10, where 10 is perfect, how well do you sleep? If it's not great, what do you think is the biggest reason you don't sleep well? And if you are sleeping well, tell us your secret. Stay tuned. We'll be right back. Don't go away.

0: Saudi Arabia aims for a sufficient 400% increase in total hotel rooms in the host cities. Currently, the five cities combined offer 46,904 rooms, including 21,116 in Riyadh, 13,474 in Jeddah, 1,029 in Neom, 10,500 in Khobar, and 751 in Abha. This expansion is part of a $37.8 billion development plan to be completed by 2030. 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
1: All right, so the question is, how well do you sleep on a scale from 1 to 10? And if it's not a good number, not a good score, if it's bad, what's stopping you? What do you think? I would say mostly stress, right? I think that's the number one enemy of sleep, right? How do you deal with that if you don't sleep very well? Do you just get up, or do you try some more, or do you make yourself like a hot cup of milk? What do you do? Because experts say what you do eat and drink can quietly ruin your sleep. Caffeine, of course, caffeine in coffee or tea can keep your brain alert for hours, even if you're feeling tired. Sleeping pills, they say, can help short term, but using them too often can stop them working and even lead to dependence. So the natural way is the best way, and probably the answer will be exercise during the day, right? Yeah. All right, we got a message from Abdullah who says, I sleep okay. I think I sleep better on weekends, of course. Weekdays are a bit messy. Hassan says, hi, Noreen. I like coffee a lot, so I end up sleeping after 3 a.m. I know it's my fault, but I still do it. Oh, yeah. A lot of times we do know what's going on and why it's happening, and we know it's our fault. It's under our control. Right. All right, another break. We'll be right back. Don't go away.

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1: All right, you're still tuned to SRFM's Good Morning KSA. What's next? Well, scientists have discovered a rare genetic mutation that lets some people feel fully rested on just 4 hours of sleep. Apparently, it's genetic. While doctors still recommend, of course, 7 to 9 hours a night and warn that poor sleep is linked to heart disease and Alzheimer's, these people with the genetic mutation don't suffer the usual health problems from sleeping less. Researchers found the mutation affects a gene called the SIK3, which plays a key role in how the brain controls sleep. People with this mutation get deeper, more efficient sleep, and some even feel worse if they sleep longer. Tests showed their brains need less recovery time, even though they sleep fewer hours. And this discovery could be a game changer, they say. The scientists say understanding this gene may lead to new sleep medicines that help people sleep better, not necessarily longer, but they can help them sleep better in the future. All right, a reminder of the topic on a scale from 1 to 10, where 10 is perfect. How well do you sleep? And if it's not great, what's the biggest reason you think that you don't sleep as well as you'd like? And if you are sleeping well, hey, share your secret. All right, break time. Stay tuned. We'll be right back.

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9: Hey, we are back and still talking about sleep. On a scale from 1 to 10, how well do you sleep? And if it's not great, why do you think that is? And if it is great, tell us your secret. What do you do? We got a message from Abdurrahman who says, good morning, I'm a 4. I work night shift, so my sleep is all over the place, even on days off. Oh, yeah, okay, I can imagine that must be terrible. Sheikh Zain says, doing chores a lot makes you sleep like 8.9 because after waking up, I think, when did I sleep? It happened randomly. Yes, well, chores is a lot like exercise, isn't it? So yeah, if you do exercise during the day, I think that is one of the secrets. If you consistently exercise during the day and sleep at the same time every night, I think that's the secret to a good sleep. We got a message from Blue Monday, a simple 4 to 7 score. Well, explain it. When is it 4 and when is it 7? Okay, he says, I sometimes barely get sleep and other times I get enough sleep. Okay, is that on purpose or because of work or what? Sheikh Zain says, I think I'd get 9.4 after the exams end or when you don't sleep for the exam and

Later, it's 9.6. Well, yeah, it feels like you need to make up for missed sleep, right? Blue Monday says, if I don't have work, I usually can get the 10 hours sleep I need, regardless of when I go to sleep. If I have to wake up at 6 a.m., I will guarantee do not get enough sleep. Oh, no. All right. Okay. That is a problem. Let's see. Sherzin says, it's 9.9 when during summer vacations, because now I'm thinking what to do, like half pizza or something else. All right, yeah. So, yeah, I have noticed, yes, that on the days that I exercise, like if I wake up early and exercise or go for a walk, like on the days I'm not working, weekends, obviously, if I go for a long walk and it's an easy day and I'm not stressed out, I can go to sleep on time every day at 9:30. Yeah, I sleep very early because I wake up early. I wake up weekends the same time I wake up during the week, so... it's because I have a cat that must be fed. She's on a special diet and she knows my alarm is 5:15. So she doesn't know weekends from days, from work days. So she wakes me up 5:15 even on weekends. And so I count that as waking up early. And then when I check the other cats and everything's fine and I fed this one, I decide whether to go for a walk or to go back to sleep. And if I do go back to sleep, I'm okay. But she's a good cat. She doesn't disturb during the night while I'm sleeping. She does take space though, and sometimes I don't push her away. Anyway, so Blue Monday says, yes, my cat interrupts my sleep often, like right now. Well, it's morning now. You sleeping now? It's morning. It's time to wake up. Rise and shine. Sunlight everywhere. All right, so like this guy who works night shifts, apparently some lifestyles make good sleep harder. Like we said, shift work, especially when hours keep changing, that can confuse your body clock. It's the same with not sleeping the same time every day and waking up the same time every day. So I have noticed that if I sleep after 9:30, like I sleep 10:30 or 11, I sleep right away, but I feel like I wake up in the middle of the night for no reason. And I think it's because I messed up my sleep and in the morning I am not feeling as content or comfortable as usual. Even late night meals, apparently heavy snacks or drinking too much water before bed can lead to discomfort and waking up during the night. Blue Monday is in the United Kingdom. It's 5:30, he says, in the morning, and I don't have work, just a naughty cat. All right, okay. Let's take a break, everybody. We'll be right back. Don't go away.

A new study from Saudi Arabia's Taiba University and published in Frontiers in Immunology suggests that anxiety and insomnia can weaken the immune system by reducing natural killer cells, or what's called NK cells, the immune cells that help the body fight infections and diseases. So, anxiety and insomnia can weaken your immune system. The study involved 60 female students aged 17 to 23. More than half reported sleep problems linked to insomnia, and about 75% reported anxiety symptoms. Blood tests showed that students with insomnia had lower overall levels of these NK cells that help fight infections and disease, while those with anxiety had fewer NK cells circulating in the body. Now, researchers also found that the more severe the anxiety, the greater the drop in these immune cells. And the team says this may help explain why long-term stress and poor sleep are linked to higher risks of illnesses. And they add that improving sleep, reducing stress, exercising, and eating well may help protect immune health. All right, yes, that is the word of the century, isn't it? The modern word, stress. Everybody knows stress. Everybody's heard of stress in every language. All right, quick break. We'll be right back, everybody. Don't go away.

0: Defying limits, NEOM Stadium promises an elevated experience powered by innovation and renewable energy for FIFA World Cup 2034. NEOM Stadium stands out with its unique location. More than 350 meters above ground level, designed to be one of the world's most iconic landmarks. It will seat over 46,000 fans and run entirely on renewable energy, epitomizing the future of sustainable stadiums. FIFA World Cup 2034. 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
1: All right, so how well do you sleep and what's stopping you from good sleep? Share it with us. I was talking to my Instagram followers about how I discovered this new game called Arrow Escape, I think. And it's kind of exciting. It's like a puzzle. I'm like, it's an exercise to keep my brain fit, right? But if I play it at night, I think that keeps me awake. And we got a message from Blue Monday who says, I play Sudoku like Star Game. All right, so that means you're really good at it, right? But if that's one of the things that's keeping you awake, be careful. And we got a message from Yasser who says, good morning, ma'am. This easy. I confront myself with all my mistakes, deny it all, and sleep like a baby. And then he says, joking. Actually, I sleep with knowing I may not be the best, but I did all my best. All right, okay. You know, we do talk a lot about journaling and self-reflection and all that, but how many of us actually practice it? I know I talk about it a lot, and I don't do it very often. So maybe, come on, Noreen, you say maybe a lot and you don't do it. So I should actually remind myself it's something to be done. Self-reflection before bed, okay? Journaling could be an option. Write things down. Things I'm grateful for, things that went well today, things I will worry about tomorrow. So I don't forget them, because my mind will keep reminding me, don't forget this, don't forget this, don't forget this, unless I write it down, right? So, yeah. All right. Dose of self-reflection before bed should be helpful. And Sheikh Zain says 4.5 is his score if hiccups appear while trying to sleep, because I'm going to sleep when I don't want to and be awake when I want to sleep. And we got a message from Saad who says, hey, Noreen, how are you? I sleep early, wake up early, same time every day. I'm studying, so I have to be at uni at certain time and I don't want to miss classes. Routine really helps me. That is good. Yes, it's true. Routines are good. Anissa says, good morning, Noreen. I think I'm average. I go to bed when I'm tired, but my mind doesn't switch off some nights. Ah, thoughts. Okay, quick break. We'll be right back. Don't go away.

All right. Now, you know, if you don't get enough sleep, it actually one of those things that ages your body. That's right. Let's talk a little bit about things that age your body. Your body reflects how you treat it, and small morning habits could be speeding up aging. Experts say, for example, skipping breakfast can upset your metabolism and slow your body's natural repair, while not drinking water first thing in the morning can slow detoxification and can damage cells. Checking your phone right after waking is not harmless, by the way. Blue light from screens can break down collagen and elastin, speeding up wrinkles and skin aging. Even missing just a few minutes of morning sun can reduce vitamin D and harm skin health over time. And don't forget oral care. Skipping brushing in the morning can increase risks of gum disease, tooth loss, and even heart problems as bacteria travel through the bloodstream. All right, what about just electric rinsers? Yeah, I brush at night. Why would I? Oh dear, okay, change the routine. So small changes like eating breakfast, hydrating, getting sunlight, sleeping well, keeping up oral hygiene, all of those can make a big difference for staying healthy, youthful, and active. It's one body that we have, okay? So yes, every part of it must be taken care of, physical and mental. That includes sleep, that includes mood, that includes everything. And a reminder, the topic of the day was on a scale from 1 to 10, how well do you sleep? Let us know. And we got these messages. This one's from Fahad, who says, I sleep fine and really quickly, but I wake up once or twice every night. My wife says it's my snoring. I wake myself up. Oh, dear. Well, that's a bit more serious than funny, but keep an eye on it, huh? Abdurrahman says, hi, I'm okay with sleeping, no problems, alhamdulillah. I don't eat late and I try to relax before bed. I read Quran, it helps, and the room is really dark and quiet. Nice. That's true. You know, if the room is dark, that does help. Any bit of light, we've talked about this before in previous episodes, any bit of light can actually disturb your quality of sleep. So I've gotten myself an eye mask, a soft eye mask, not like the ones they give on airplanes. Because, you know, your phone notifications light up, your chargers, your plug, the wall plugs, the AC switch, these are all lights, okay? So I try to make it as dark as possible, and I can't, so I will wear that mask. That helps. Okay, we got a message from Rayan, who says, hey there, normal sleeping, I guess, but I'm tired in the morning first thing, but once I'm out of bed, I'm okay. Scrolling before sleep is killing my sleep, but I still do it. Right, these phones. All right, then, we are done. We've run out of time, everybody. I hope you enjoyed today's episode. This was me, Nareem Bamana, with director Salim Al-Ghamdi. Have a wonderful day.

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2: Hello, everyone, and welcome to Vision 2030, the program that explores how Saudi Arabia is turning national goals into action for a sustainable future. And today we're looking beyond our skies, into space, and discovering how the kingdom is using science and technology to protect the planet. From monitoring climate changes to predicting environmental disasters, space science is becoming a key part of achieving the environmental ambitions set out in Vision 2030. Learning space science isn't just about exploring distant planets. It has already delivered real environmental benefits worldwide. Countries are using satellites to understand and manage climate challenges, from droughts to deforestation. Saudi Arabia is now taking bold steps to join this global effort, not only by exploring the galaxy, but also by training future generations to apply space science to pressing environmental issues at home. In fact, in November 2025, the Space Academy, part of the Saudi Space Agency, launched a series of seminars to enhance knowledge and skills in space science and technology, with a focus on Earth observation. Running for nearly a month, the program forms part of a broader strategy to nurture national talent, raise scientific awareness, and build data capabilities that support research, innovation, and sustainable planning across the kingdom. Satellites allow experts to see environmental changes on a scale that was previously impossible. By collecting data and using satellites, we can better analyze and measure so many things that help the environment, from predicting forest fires to monitoring ice melt, weather patterns, and crop health. Satellites give scientists and decision makers the insights they need to protect ecosystems and respond to environmental challenges. A 2022 report by McKinsey shows that over 160 satellites are monitoring global warming, illegal logging, and ocean changes. Satellites also help agriculture, enabling early detection of droughts or pest outbreaks to protect harvests. Beyond disaster response, space science strengthens environmental policies and informs sustainable development across the kingdom. The global space economy is booming, projected to reach $1.8 trillion by 2035, nearly tripling from 2023. For Saudi Arabia, expanding space science isn't just an economic opportunity, it's a strategic step in fulfilling Vision 2030's environmental and sustainability goals. Satellite data can help monitor desertification, track air pollution, and protect marine ecosystems in the Red Sea, supporting biodiversity and resource management. By investing in space science education, research, and satellite technology, Saudi Arabia is equipping experts to anticipate climate challenges and respond to disasters before they happen. From the deserts to the seas, satellites are giving the kingdom the tools to protect its environment and achieve the sustainability objectives set out in Vision 2030. This also shows that the future of our planet can be guided from space. So thank you all for listening to Vision 2030 and being on SRFM.

According to Knight Frank, the global real estate consultancy, 66% of Saudi Arabia's existing hotel inventory falls into the luxury and upscale category, with this segment projected to grow to 72% by 2030, equivalent to approximately 251,000 hotel rooms. Based on World Trade Organization data, managing these rooms will require 232,000 to 387,000 key workers, all of whom will need new housing solutions. 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

Hey everyone, welcome on back to Cybersecurity Daily, just for you, and we're back at it again with a new episode. And this one, I want to focus on old phones, old devices, having our data inside of it. This was a question raised a million times by a million people, but never got the answer. Quick question for you, how many old phones, old laptops do you have just lying around the house right now? In a drawer, in a box, at the back of a cupboard. And one of those you've probably sold or given away or traded in the few years? Are you absolutely certain you wiped them properly? Because today, I want to take you through one of the most overlooked security risks out there. And it's not some far-off hacker in another country, it's the second-hand device system, the one you sell, the one you could buy. Both directions carry a huge risk most people never think about. I'm going to start with the side most people get wrong, selling or giving away your old device. We all upgrade our phones to a shiny new one. The old one still gets value. You sell it online or you trade it. Maybe you pass it down to a relative. Easy money, maybe a good deed. No problem, right? Here's the uncomfortable question. What was on that phone? Let's really think about it. Years of photos, some of them very personal messages, conversations you've had, emails, still likely logged in. You know the rest. Now you might be thinking, it's fine, I deleted my stuff. Okay, great. Here's the trap. The thing almost nobody understands. On many of these devices, simply deleting files or even just signing out doesn't actually erase the data the way you think it does. When you delete a file, very often a device just removes the label that points to it, the signpost, while the actual information lingers underneath. This isn't hypothetical, ladies and gentlemen, this is real. There are documented cases over the years of people buying secondhand devices and discovering the previous owner's personal photos, financial records, even their still logged in accounts sitting right there. Go ahead and flip this around, y'all. And imagine it's your data, your photos, your accounts, in a stranger's hands. That's the risk we're casually taking every time we pass a device on without doing it properly. Okay, million-dollar question. How do you sell or give away a device safely? I'm going to give you a proper checklist so that you guys are taking notes. Step one, hope you guys got your pen and paper ready. If you're driving, I don't think you can do both. Take mental notes. Back up anything you want to keep. Photos, contacts, files, notes. Get them safely on your new device or into your cloud account first. Do this before anything else. The next steps are going to wipe everything, and there's no undo button. Step two, this is the one people skip, signing out of your accounts

properly and remove the device from them. Sign out of your emails, accounts, your app store, social media, everything. This is doubly important because many modern photos have a security feature that locks the device to your account. What this means is if you don't remove it first, you can actually leave the new owner with a locked, useless device. All right, let's move on to step three, to a full factory reset. Not deleting your apps and photos one by one, just go into the settings and do the proper complete erase all content and settings reset button. See, on modern phones, this does the job properly because the storage is encrypted. And a real factory reset effectively throws away the key that unlocks it. Without those keys, the leftover information is just meaningless, scrambled information. If it's an older phone, physically remove the SIM card and any memory card before it leaves your hands. People forget these all the time, unfortunately. A little memory card can be absolutely packed with photos and data. Take them out, keep them, or destroy them. Now, I need to flip things around here, because buying secondhand also has its own risks that can cut the other way. When you buy a used phone or a laptop, you're trusting a complete stranger. And the danger here isn't always the previous owner's leftover data. It's what might have been deliberately left on the device. A secondhand device could, in theory, come with hidden software, like little surprises, tracking software, or something worse, especially if you're buying from an unofficial source. Some random seller you can't verify, you're taking a device that was fully under someone's control, and you're inviting it right into your digital life. Okay, so how do you buy secondhand safely? First, buy from reputable sources. Certified refurbished sellers. The moment you get a secondhand device, before you do anything else, before you even log into a single account, do your own factory reset on it. Wipe it completely clean. Don't trust that the previous owner did it. And don't trust whatever is currently on it. Start fresh. That single step clears out vast majorities of risks in one go. And it costs you nothing but a few minutes. Now, once it's wiped and you've set it up fresh, make sure it updates to the latest software. Those updates contain the newest security protections. And a device that's just been sitting in a drawer for over a year or two, they're missing all of them. Every patch, every fix released. Get it current before you start really using it. And a special word on the devices people never even think about. The printer, the smart TV, and the smart watch. Anything with a memory. I know a lot of you might be saying, Uthman, come on, let's be realistic. Welcome to the real world, yo. Many modern machines and smart devices, they quietly store data internally. When they get passed on or sold, that sold data can go right along with them. The same principle applies to almost anything you're getting rid of. If it has a memory and it connects to your life, it needs to be wiped before it leaves your hands. So I need to tie all of this together with the big picture and the lesson, because it's a simple one, and I hope you guys remember. We obsess over data we can see. The phone in our hand, we guard carefully with our lives, right? But the real risk is the data we forget about. We're careful with brand new phones and totally careless with the old ones, right? Criminals know this and they count on that. They know the forgotten old phone is the soft target, the back door we left unlocked and walked away. So your homework after this is go find those old devices in your drawers, your boxes, your cupboards. It's best not good to leave them sitting there like little time capsules of your personal life. Either wipe them properly or pass them on responsibly. Or if they're truly finished, dispose of them safely. Whenever the time comes when you want to upgrade, sell, buy, or just give away any device, remember the checklist. It's quite short. Back it up, sign out, factory reset, remove those cards every single time. No exceptions. New phones? New secondhand device? Immediately do the factory reset before using it and enjoying it. Your old phone remembers everything about you,
every photo, every message, every login. So before it leaves your hands, make sure you've given it a clean wipe. Ladies and gentlemen, thank you all for tuning in to Cybersecurity Daily right here on SRFM. And until we catch you guys on the next one, stay safe, take care, and bye-bye for now.

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1: So what you gotta do, forever be a friend. 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
0: Generations of football legends have left their mark on the history of the game. But when it comes to the FIFA World Cup, some records stand above the rest. Germany's Miroslav Klose remains the all-time leading scorer in World Cup history with 16 goals, one ahead of Brazilian legend Ronaldo. Klose has held this record since his final World Cup appearance in 2014, during which he scored against both Ghana and Brazil. Stay tuned for more fascinating World Cup facts only on SRFM.

Hey, welcome back, everybody. This is a fitness bit here on SRFN with me, Dre AA, and I'm super stoked to be speaking to you about a topic which I think obviously can take a lot longer than just a segment, but I'm excited to get it started with you and hopefully it gets you thinking about understanding food labels. What are you really eating? Today, we're going to talk about something many of us see every single day, but do not always understand properly. Now, that's food labels. Almost every packaged food has one. It tells you the calories, the sugar, the fat, the protein, the sodium, the ingredients, the serving size, the percentages. It can get quite confusing and it can be super overwhelming if we're honest with ourselves. Now, for some people, they only check the calories. For some, the sugar. For some, they ignore the label completely, and some are influenced more by the front of the packet than the actual nutritional information. Words like natural, low fat, high protein, no added sugar, organic, or fitness can make a product sound healthy. But the real story is usually on the back. Food labels are not there to make eating complicated. They are there to give you information. And when you understand that information, you can make better choices for yourself and your family.

The first thing to look at is the serving size. This is one of the most important parts of the label. It is the most misunderstood part as well. A lot of people don't necessarily look at it very carefully. A packet may look like one portion, but the label might say it contains two or three servings. Ever been confused by that? So when you read the calories, the sugar, or the fat, you need to ask, is this for the whole packet or for just one serving? For example, a drink might show you a measurable amount of sugar per serving, but if the bottle contains two servings and you drink the whole bottle, you have doubled it. This is why serving size matters. Before judging a food, check what the numbers actually refer to. Next, let's talk about calories. Calories are a measure of energy. Your body needs energy, of course, and calories are not bad. The problem is when we consistently consume more energy than our body uses, especially from foods that do not keep us full or provide much nutrition. But calories alone do not tell the whole story. Two foods can have the exact same calories but affect your body very differently. For example, 250 calories from a balanced meal with protein, fiber, and healthy fats is not the same as the 250 calories of sweets or sugary drinks. One may keep you full and energized, where the other will leave you hungry again quickly. So yes, calories matter, but quality matters too.

Now, the good old sugar conversation. Sugar is one of the big ones people look for. Some sugar occurs naturally in foods like fruits and milk. Other sugar is added during processing. The issue is usually not eating a piece of fruit. The issue is the amount of added sugar found in many drinks, cereals, biscuits, sauces, yogurts, and snacks. Here's a practical tip. Look at the ingredient list. Sugar can appear under many different names. Things like glucose, fructose, sucrose, corn syrup, maltose.

dextrose, honey syrup, and fruit juice concentrate. If sugar or one of these sugar names appears near the top of the ingredient list, that means it is one of the main ingredients. And remember, ingredients are listed from highest amount to lowest amount. So, the first few ingredients matter the most. Let's talk about fat. For years, fat was seen as the enemy. Many products were marked as low fat, and people assumed that meant healthy. But fat is not automatically bad. The body needs healthy fats for hormones, brain function, and absorbing certain vitamins. Sources like olive oil, nuts, seeds, avocado, eggs, and oily fish can be a part of a healthy diet. The bigger concern is the type and amount of fat, especially when food is heavily processed. Also, be careful with low-fat products. Sometimes when fat is removed, extra sugar or additives are added to improve the taste. So, do not judge a product by one claim on the front. Read the full label.

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Good protein sources include eggs, meat, fish, chicken, dairy, beans, lentils, chickpeas, tofu, and nuts. 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

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Foods higher in fiber include whole grains, fruits, vegetables, beans, lentils, nuts, and seeds. 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Look for words like whole wheat, whole grain, or oats near the top. A product that says multigrain is not always the same as whole grain. Multigrain simply means it contains more than one grain. It does not always mean those grains are whole

Sodium or salt is another important one. Too much sodium over time can contribute to high blood pressure in some people. Many people think salt mainly comes from adding it at the table, but a lot of sodium comes from packaged and processed foods. Instant noodles, chips, processed meats, sauce, soups, ready meals, and fast foods can be high in sodium. Again, the goal is not fear, the goal is awareness. If you eat a lot of packaged foods, checking the sodium can make a much better choice. Here's today's simple challenge. 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The front is always marketing, the information's at the back. 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Turn the packet around, read, compare, and learn. The more you understand the label, the less easy it is to be misled. The challenge for today is this time. Next time you go shopping, choose three packaged foods you regularly buy. 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Look at the ingredients. Compare them with another option. You do not need to change everything immediately. Just start noticing, because better health often begins with better awareness.

Food labels are not there to make you feel guilty. They are there to help you make informed choices. And when you understand what you're eating, you gain more control over your health, your energy, and your family's wellness. This has been another Fitness Bit here on SRFM, brought to you by me, Dre AA. And I hope you have an amazing day, whatever you're doing, and stay tuned to some amazing music on SRFM, the heart of KSA.

Life Lessons with Hali Riri. Our first life lesson is know what you want. What do you want out of life? I'm not talking short-term goals or long-range, 5 to 10 year master plans. Rather, what is that singular thing that you desire? Did you know that you have 5 to 6 times better chance of reaching your goals or achieving financial success, of fulfilling your dreams, for the simple fact that you know what you want and you're determined to make it happen? I found over the years the unequivocal thing that folks want out of life is just to be happy. That's it. When we're happy, does it truly matter how much we have? What people think of us? What we look like? When we're happy with who we are and what we have in our life right now, isn't everything else just a bonus?

Next life lesson, invest in yourself. Sit down, spend some quality time with who? With yourself, and discover from the deepest recesses of your heart what is truly important to you. Find it, hold on to it, live it. 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Just be friends with yourself.

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More than 350 meters above ground level, designed to be one of the world's most iconic landmarks. 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

Welcome to Treasures of KSA, your window into the Kingdom's remarkable efforts to preserve its environment, celebrate its biodiversity, and embrace sustainable practices for a brighter future. Saudi Arabia is a land of stunning contrasts, from its expansive deserts to its rich marine ecosystems, all underscored by a deep commitment to conservation and progress. Saudi Arabia's role as a leader in marine conservation has received global recognition. In fact, in 2023, the kingdom secured a coveted position on the International Maritime Organization Council for 2024-2025, solidifying its influence in shaping global maritime policies. This IMO, the International Maritime Organization, known for setting international standards for maritime safety, pollution reduction, and environmental preservation, recognized Saudi Arabia's ambitious initiatives. And through its Transport General Authority, the Kingdom has championed projects that align national strategies with global objectives, ensuring the protection of marine ecosystems and empowering seafarers. Meanwhile, on land, the kingdom's conservation efforts are equally impressive. A striking example is Horizon, a groundbreaking documentary produced in collaboration with the Saudi Ministry of Media Center for Government Communication and the National Center for Wildlife. Available on Netflix, this cinematic journey immerses viewers in Saudi Arabia's unparalleled biodiversity, from the graceful dugongs and dolphins of the Red Sea to the majestic Arabian leopards and rare oryx of the deserts. The film embodies the kingdom's vision to share its environmental treasures with the world while raising awareness about conservation. At the forefront of these efforts is the National Center for Wildlife, a government agency devoted to protecting and developing Saudi Arabia's natural habitats. In a historic milestone, 2024 saw the graduation of the kingdom's first female rangers, who underwent comprehensive training in environmental protection and reserve management. Meanwhile, water sustainability is another critical pillar of Saudi Arabia's environmental strategy. Through the National Water Strategy 2030, the kingdom is transforming its water sector to ensure efficient and sustainable use of this vital resource. Notable projects include pumping renewable water from Dammam to Al-Ahsa, supporting agriculture in one of the eastern province's most fertile areas. Rainwater harvesting initiatives and efficient dam management further underscore the kingdom's proactive approach to addressing water scarcity, a pressing issue in arid regions worldwide. So all these remarkable efforts extend beyond the environment to a holistic vision of sustainable development. Saudi Arabia's drive for conservation is interwoven with its economic and social ambitions, as seen in projects like Reef Saudi. This initiative, aimed at revitalizing rural agriculture, has already boosted coffee production by 37% and aspires to position the sector as a key contributor to the economy. As we journey through Treasures of KSA, it becomes clear that the kingdom is setting an inspiring example for the world. So join us as we continue to explore the stories, landscapes, and initiatives that make Saudi Arabia a beacon of conservation and innovation. You're tuned to SRFM.

Hi guys, how's you doing? Today, what can I say? It's not a fun show today. It's not a fun show at all. It's just a maybe thought-provoking show. Today we're talking about peace of mind. Man, this is a very, very, very, you know, what can I say? This is something that we need in our lives. We can have anything in our life. But without peace of mind, you ain't got nothing. So that's what I'm going to talk about today on All Things Considered. I want to talk about something many of us learn the hard way. The very hard way. Peace of mind, which is very expensive. Stay tuned, y'all. Be right back.

Okay, welcome back to All Things Considered. Now, why am I talking about peace of mind today? And no, it's not going to be the conventional way. You have to, breathe when you wake up.

up and do these exercises and go to the gym and eat, right? I'll tell you the scenario why we need to kind of invest in our peace of mind, other than the fact that it's going to kill us, it's going to make us sick. I'm saying, let's say, for example, mashallah, mashallah, we have people around us who have a lot of energy. Be it they're, maybe they have like work at home. They do go to work because they just have energy. We don't have to go into details of why they have energy. So they have energy. And any conversation with these people, any conversation, turns into either an argument or a debate. And you know what the sad part is? You're only giving and taking in the conversation just to be tactful. You're just saying words just to fill the silence. You don't really care about what's being said or what it means. So, and it turns into a debate. And it will go on and on and on. And they will get into defense mode if you don't agree with them. So immediately, now I learned a technique saying, Lala, you know what, you're right. They're like, no, you're saying you're right because you just want to end this conversation. You just want to end the debate. No. I don't want to end the debate. I do understand your point of view. I think you are right. Maybe not. So they know that, of course, I'm just trying to end it. So it's never a win situation with these people. And what this does, it takes away your peace of mind. It takes away your peace of mind. Now, obviously, you care for this person, so you don't want to get into rifts with them. And you want to talk. It's like it's a close friend. But when you really look deep down, it's taking a lot of energy, man. It's taking a lot of energy. There was actually a moment, not a long time ago, where somebody said something. And then they kind of snapped at me. So I'm like, okay, wait a minute, Hala. Look, you don't really care about the situation. You're just being tactful. You're being nice. So when they asked something else or when they said something else, my comment was, listen, give me a list of replies that you want just so you don't snap at me. Because, Yanni, my peace of mind is very valuable right now. And I need every single second of it. So please. So today we're going to talk about peace of mind in that category, okay? For example, somebody wants you to take sides in an argument, or they send you a text waiting. They want you to join the circus. You don't want to join the circus because you've never, ever, ever joined the circus in your life. You always made it a point in your life when you see people destroying their life or having arguments left, right, and center, you keep it as a key note that you do not get involved. So I'm going to teach you the ways how you can avoid this when something like this happens. And believe you me, it happens on a daily basis. Stay tuned, y'all. I'll be right back.

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Listen to All Things Considered. We're talking about peace of mind. What do you do when someone wants you to take sides? Oh, brother. You know, you care for both of these people. I'll tell you what I do. This is what I do, Hala. I lie to both. I do lie to both. How do I lie to both? I try to fix things by kind of softening their heart. I don't think it's wrong. I know, because I don't really consider it as a lie. I consider it as a fixing lie. So I would say, you know, the other person was upset. You know, they're hurt because you said this. And I just try to soften their hearts. Because when somebody puts you on the spot and says, honestly, who do you think was right? Inside of you, you don't really care. You're like, dear Lord, they've been arguing about the same thing over and over again. There you are in the middle. For example, in my household, I'm like Switzerland. Don't get involved. That's it. You know those three monkeys? Huh? The one that doesn't see, that doesn't hear, and doesn't speak. That's me. I just can't be bothered. I really do value my peace of mind, y'all. And you will never get any kind of something from talking about somebody else. I don't like getting involved. You know? It doesn't float my boat. That's why my mom calls me boring. I am the most boring person to talk to. But I'm telling you, this is the safest way you could be. So someone wants you to take sides, and we all know these situations. They tell you, tell me honestly who was right, or come on, just tell me, whose side are you on? And sometimes, what's the smartest way to answer? Listen, I can see both perspectives. You know, you're right and they're right. You're not going to win that conversation. I wasn't there. You're not going to win that. That's between you two. You're not going to win that. And I don't really know you enough to judge. All of that is going to create a problemo for you. Told you. White lies. You know, I think they were really hurt. And you know, they love you so much. Just, that's if you want. If you don't, you could just say, look, I don't know. The other day, okay, my mom was saying, sometimes this happens with parents. So mom was saying, you know what, like she would give me wrong facts. You know, our parents, God bless them, give them long life, Yarab. But they listen to, I don't know where they get their facts. You know, these WhatsApp messages they send to each other, them and their friends. It's all wrong facts, man. It's wrong facts. But then if you say, because she'll come in, she'll say, you know what, this food, for example, is not good, or it's good, or something, it's a wrong fact, and you're 100% sure that it's a wrong fact, and you go in and you state that she's wrong. Oh, that's it. Oh, you're gonna get it bad. You're gonna get bad, or something that she didn't remember, and you try to, no, mom, it didn't happen that way, mom, it happened this way. Shfahamik. Listen, if you get an ishfahamik, I am just telling you, just say, yeah, you know what, I think you're right. Just let it go. Unless it's something that, like, maybe they're eating, when medically it's not good for them, here you have to now. Okay, mom, let's Google it. Or for example, she came to me, she's like, Saudi won in the game. I'm like, no, mommy, they didn't win, it was a tie. She's like, oh, but then Saudi won. Look, mom, they didn't, I'm positive. Intish fahamik la. Okay, wait a minute, let's Google it. To the extent where I'm like, maybe, wait a minute, maybe I was asleep, maybe I didn't actually see the football game. No. Anyways, so someone is wrong, but insist you're right. Just Google it, man. Google your friend here, ChatGPT. ChatGPT, help me here, please. And if you are wrong, then drink your soup. Stay tuned, y'all. Be right back.

You know the art of being silent? There's a whole book, a whole podcast, and a whole show. Okay, I'm lying about this show, but there should be a show about the art of silence. Because it's an art. If you know the value of silence, man. If you know how many times it can get you out of trouble, silence. But there's like a trick to silence. Because you know what silence gives you? Silence gives you respect. Silence gives you value. You know, think about it. You have two characters. One that's always talking about everything and anything. Be it their own problems. Be it other people's problems. Gossiping. It's like every single detail in their home is free information for everybody to discuss. How can that person have any morsel of value or respect for themselves when there you are going out in public to everybody, people you know and you don't know, and just like spreading everything that's happening in your house, let alone other people's homes? Because obviously if you're doing it in your own home, you're doing it to other people's homes. How can people ever respect you or value or trust you when you're doing that to the closest people in your home? And there you are, when everybody starts getting uninterested, when it becomes boring, your family problems aren't that interesting anymore, because people will give you an ear in the beginning and they'll listen, because gossip is fun. People like listening to what's happening in other people's homes. But when they're bored, you start actually asking people, what do you think? Trying to gather information here, left, right, and center, to create more or to add more characters in your circus. Sadly, this circus is your household. So when you meet people like that, here silence is golden. Obviously, these people are angry and they don't know how to vent and they don't know how to control their emotions or their feelings. But believe you me, any word you say to this person, you will regret. You have to just sadly sit there on the sidelines and just watch them. You have to be, there's a character there's always this character in every single home. And sadly, many women fall prey to these characters. These characters are usually friends. But they're not really friends. They're friends in wolves clothing. They enter your house, you open your house to them, and they act very nice, but then they destroy your life. They give you bad advice. They're always there, and I used to call them popcorn friends, because what happens is they create the chaos. They give you bad advice. You're silly enough to take that advice, and they sit there with the popcorn and they watch your whole life go down to bits, get eaten by the fire. So drink your soup. Anyways, what we were talking about, times you should use silence. In any way with these people, you should use silence. When someone wants attention, you use silence. Some people are not seeking solutions, they're just seeking reactions. This is exactly the type of person that I'm talking about. The person that spreads any kind of information just to be a victim. I just want you to feel sorry for me. That's all I want. I want you to feel sorry for me. I want you to see how much I suffered. Listen, everybody suffered in their life. Everybody had some kind of scenario in their life that they suffered. Okay? But what happens is you suffer, you go through something, and then you make a decision quietly. You can confide in a couple people that you really trust. You don't spread it for everybody to see, to watch, to get the popcorn out. So no, when someone wants attention, you don't feed the fire. Always remember this. Listen, do not feed the fire. You could be sitting
nicely, away from any kind of drama, huh? And they try to drag you in. La, la, la, la. Nobody's getting dragged into no drama, bro. This you are on your own. Always be aware of these people in the world. They could just come out of nowhere. When someone insults you, okay, you get that a lot. Someone insults you. But not every insult requires a defense. Do you really need to defend yourself over anybody who comes and insults you? Sometimes silence makes the insult actually look ridiculous. See, silence is golden, Jma. Stay tuned, y'all. Be right back.

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Welcome back, y'all. Listen to All Things Considered. How about the silent treatment? Let's talk about the silent treatment. Is it good or is it bad? Look, what can I say? If I want to talk personally, let's say I get into a heated argument with someone. I don't like going into the drama because I told you I value my peace of mind. So I don't like entering arguments. I hate arguments. There's something in my mind. There's a little red button or something in my brain that just kind of, it hates arguments. Okay, first of all, I don't know how to win them. And I'll forget every single thing to defend myself. So I just don't like that. I try to avoid them. However, so what happens? I go silent. And I can go silent for the whole conversation after that. You know that I'm bothered. But is the silent treatment good or bad? Okay, for that conversation, you could be silent to avoid drama. Okay, fine. But after that, some women use the silent treatment to get back at their husbands or vice versa, or your friends or whatever, or yada yada. But is the silent treatment good? Now, we have to be very careful here. Because silence and the silent treatment are totally not the same. They're not even under the same umbrella. Healthy silence, okay, get me, listen. Healthy silence is taking time to calm down, avoiding unnecessary conflict, and protecting your peace. This is healthy silence. This is if you fall silent when there's an argument to avoid further conflict. But the silent treatment, what's the silent treatment? People use the silent treatment in a different way. They use it as a weapon. They ignore messages. They're punishing you for being silent. They withhold communication to control someone. And this is not peace. Because the other person is suffering and they can actually come to you and say, you know, let's talk it out, man. Let's talk it out. I'm willing.

to apologize and see my fault if I did something wrong. Let's talk it out. Nope. A silent treatment. That's not peace. You know what that is? I'm going to tell it to you. This is manipulation. Mm-hmm. A healthy person says, I need some time before we talk. They'll tell you, look, let me get my thoughts together. It's not that I'm giving you the silent treatment, so relax. But let me just think, and then we can discuss it. Just, I need to calm down. An unhealthy person disappears and leaves the other person guessing, what did I do? But why? Is the person finished with me? Are we going to get back together? Is it this? What is it? It's manipulation. And the thing is, the person that gives the silent treatment, they have no idea. Or they do. Listen. Let's be very frank here. Everybody knows what they're doing. When somebody says, I didn't know what I was doing, that's hocus pocus. Because every single grown-up in this world knows exactly what they're doing. Okay, they can act like they don't know what they're doing. They can act like they're the victim from here to tomorrow. They can act like they're gaslit by everyone, or they're manipulated when they, in fact, are the ones who are doing that. Under the controls of who? Of Popcorn Girl. So be careful, y'all. Be careful. Stay tuned, y'all. We're back.

So one of the greatest signs of maturity, because we're all mature here, is realizing that not every invitation deserves an RSVP, especially invitations to conflict. You don't have to attend every argument. You don't have to solve every disagreement. You don't have to choose a side in every battle. And sometimes the most powerful thing you can say is, you know what? I wish you well. But you know what? I'm staying out of it. That's it. Save and cherish your peace of mind, people. That is the most, if you could get one takeaway from this whole show, is value your peace of mind. And with that, comes to the end of our show for today. This was Miha Liriri behind the mic, Bandera Siri behind the controls, and I am out of here. Adios, y'all. See you tomorrow.

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13: For national football associations, the FIFA World Cup serves as the ultimate benchmark for evaluating their teams, whether positively or negatively. The financial rewards associated with the tournament also play a significant role. The World Cup champion receives a prize of $50 million. Each team that reaches the round of 32 earns $11 million, while qualification for the round of 16 is worth $15 million. Teams advancing to their quarterfinals receive $19 million. The fourth place team is awarded $27 million, and the third place team receives $29 million, while the runner-up takes home $33 million. I believe, 'cause you know what it takes to believe in my dream at the top of your game. Stay tuned for more fascinating World Cup facts only on SRFM.

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The cold creeps up next to me. Now we don't share these covers, but I've no license to complain, 'cause I have no right, but I chose to.

spent 24 hours. Could've bought me flowers, but I wanted it to press me. Maybe call me in an hour. Well, you been over like that? Can't you see my sorrow? Do you wish it was her though? Singing songs in the shower.

Saudi Arabia aims for a sufficient 400% increase in total hotel rooms in the host cities. Currently, the five cities combined offer 46,904 rooms, including 21,116 in Riyadh, 13,474 in Jeddah, 1,029 in Neom, 10,500 in Khobar, and 751 in Abha. This expansion is part of a $37.8 billion development plan to be completed by 2030. SRFM, the heart of KSA.

When people think about Saudi Arabia, many still immediately think about oil. But over the last few years, something major has been happening across the kingdom. Saudi Arabia is redefining itself, and tourism is becoming one of the biggest parts of that transformation. Today, Saudi tourism is no longer just about religious travel or business visits. It's becoming a global industry, a cultural movement, and an economic strategy all at once. According to a recent study by Strategic Gears, Saudi Arabia is currently undergoing one of the most ambitious tourism transformations in the region. And honestly, when you look at the scale of the projects, the numbers, and the goals, it's hard to disagree. This transformation is deeply connected to Vision 2030, the national plan designed to diversify the economy and reduce dependence on oil. Tourism has become one of the central pillars of that vision. Back in 2019, Saudi Arabia launched its national tourism strategy. But this wasn't just about attracting more tourists. Sustainability became one of the core principles from the very beginning. That means the goal isn't only growth, it's responsible growth. Growth that protects the environment, preserves culture, creates jobs, and builds a long-term value for communities. And now, Saudi Arabia is entering a new phase. The planning phase is shifting into implementation and performance measurement. The focus now is on ESG principles, environmental, social, and governance standards across the tourism industry. So what does that actually mean? It means developing tourism while also protecting natural landscapes, preserving cultural heritage, expanding clean energy usage, improving transportation systems,

systems, and making sure investment remains responsible and sustainable. And the numbers already show major momentum. According to Strategic Gears, tourism contributed 12.4% of Saudi Arabia's GDP in 2024. That's nearly double what it was in 2020, and has surpassed the average contribution among GCC countries. That's a huge shift in just a few years. In 2024 alone, Saudi Arabia hosted 116 million visitors and generated approximately 284 billion Saudi riyals in tourism spending. What's especially interesting is that domestic tourism remains the backbone of the industry. Out of those 116 million visits, more than 86 million were domestic trips, meaning Saudis themselves are exploring the kingdom more than ever before. And honestly, that says a lot. People are discovering places inside Saudi Arabia that maybe weren't part of everyday conversations before. Historic towns, mountains, beaches, desert experiences, festivals, cultural districts, all becoming part of a growing tourism identity. At the same time, international tourism is rapidly increasing too. Easier visa systems and improved air connectivity have helped Saudi Arabia attract far more global visitors. In fact, international tourism has now surpassed pre-2019 levels by around 70%. But here's something even more impressive. Tourism spending is growing even faster than visitor numbers. Between 2019 and 2024, tourist arrivals increased by 77%, but tourism spending increased by 83%. That means visitors aren't just arriving, they're engaging more deeply with experiences, hotels, entertainment, restaurants, and cultural activities. And Saudi Arabia has very ambitious goals moving forward. By 2030, the kingdom aims to welcome 150 million visitors annually, increase tourism contribution to GDP even further, and create around 1.6 million jobs. Now, creating jobs is one of the most important parts of this entire transformation. Tourism isn't only about visitors, it's about opportunities. Hotels, tour operations, events, restaurants, transport, entertainment, heritage sites, media production, hospitality, tourism creates an entire ecosystem of employment. Because of this, Saudi leadership has taken active steps into increased Saudi participation within the sector. The Ministry of Human Resources and Social Development, together with the Ministry of Tourism, introduced localization plans over 41 tourism professions. The idea is simple. Saudis should play a leading role in shaping it. But another major conversation around tourism today is sustainability. Modern tourism can't only focus on expansion, it also has to think about environmental impact. And Saudi Arabia is trying to position sustainability as part of the foundation of its tourism strategy. The kingdom's approach includes reducing emissions, improving waste management systems, restoring ecosystems, and investing in clean energy infrastructure. One of the major examples is the Saudi Green Initiative.
Under this initiative, the government committed to protecting 30% of Saudi Arabia's land and marine territory by 2030. That's a

And when you think about tourism, transportation matters a lot. A visitor's experience doesn't begin at the hotel. It begins the moment they move through the city, the airport, the train station, or public transit systems. Another key focus for Saudi tourism is heritage. Saudi Arabia has a rich historical and cultural identity. The kingdom is increasingly investing in turning heritage assets into active tourism destinations. One of the clearest examples is Diriyya. Diriyya was the capital of the first Saudi state and is now recognized as a UNESCO World Heritage Site. The vision is to transform places like Diriyya into cultural and economic hubs, hub spaces that celebrate identity while also creating jobs, businesses, tourism experiences, and community activity. And I think that's an important balance, because successful tourism isn't only about attracting outsiders, it's also about helping local communities feel connected to their own culture and history. The private sector also plays a huge role in all of this. Saudi Arabia is encouraging businesses to adopt global ESG standards and increase transparency regarding sustainability practices and investment impact. At the same time, regulations are evolving to support tourism growth. Saudi tourism is no longer an emerging conversation. It's becoming one of the defining economic and cultural shifts in the kingdom's modern history.

0: 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It's furious. It's SRFM.
1: Uso, dicey. Uso, dicey. You entice me. Yeah. What's your sign?
2: What's your sign?
1: I'm a Pisces.
2: I'm a Pisces.
1: Please don't spite me.
2: Please don't spite me.
1: Please no fighting.
2: Please no fighting.
1: I don't got energy.
2: No.
1: Please just hype me.
2: Please just hype me.
1: Bills on bills.
2: Bills on bills.
1: I want to make them.
2: I want to make them.
1: All these hearts.
2: Hearts. Hearts.
1: I used to break them.
2: I used to break them.
1: But I've settled down.
2: I settled down.
1: Yeah, I found a pocket.
2: I found a pocket.
1: I hold the game.
2: I hold the game.
1: And I won't drop it.
2: I won't.
1: I feel funny.
2: I feel funny.
1: I feel funny.
2: I do. I do.
1: I feel funny.
2: I feel funny.
1: Laugh it up, chuckles.
2: Laugh it up, chuckles.
1: I feel funny.
2: I feel funny.
1: I feel funny.
2: I feel funny.
1: I feel funny.
2: I feel funny.

0: Take off the fufu, take off the cloud chase, take off the Wi-Fi. Take off the money phone, take off the car loan, take off the flex and the white loss. Take off the weird ass jewelry, I'ma take 10 steps, then I'm taking off top off. Take off the fabricate streams and the microwave memes, it's a real world outside. Take off your idols, take off the runway, take off the Cairo. Take off the Sandro, pay 5 days stay, take off for the meal, hella final. Take off the fuck flag, take off reception, take off the pop with the iPad. Take off the allure, take off the unsure, take off the decisions I had. Take off the fake deep, take off the fake woke, take off the I'm broke, I care. Take off the gossip, take off the new logic, that if I'm rich, I'm real. Take off the shirt mill, take off the doge, take off the Birkin bag. Take all that designer, put it off, and what do you have?
1: You ugly as
2: you out of pocket.
1: Two ATMs, you stepping to what?
2: You out of pocket.
1: Who you think they talk about? Talk about us.
2: You out of pocket.
1: Who you think they come?

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Welcome, ladies and gentlemen, to the Urban Development Program right here at SRFM. Today, I want to take you somewhere special. There's an art museum rising in Saudi Arabia's birthplace. If you know Diriyya, you already know this is no ordinary place. This is where the story of our nation began, the birthplace of the Kingdom of Saudi Arabia and the capital of the first Saudi state. The historic district of Al-Taraif there, with its beautiful mud brick architecture, is recognized by UNESCO as a World Heritage Site. So when we talk about Diriyya, we are quite literally talking about the heart of our heritage. And now, right alongside all of that history, something genuinely remarkable is being built. A world-class contemporary art museum, and the scale is extraordinary.

The Raya Company is owned by the Public Investment Fund, awarded a construction contract worth $490 million. This is a museum being called the Saudi Arabia Museum of Contemporary Art. The short name everyone's going to be using is SAMOCA. Now, let's give you a sense of the size, because this is genuinely impressive. The museum will sit on Diriyah's Grand Avenue. It will span more than 77,000 square meters of total built-up area, with a gross floor area of over 45,000 square meters. This is an enormous cultural building by any standard in the world. This is not a modest local gallery, this is a national institution, built at a scale meant to stand among the great museums of the region and beyond. Let's talk about the design, because there's a thoughtful story to it. It's not a generic glass box that could sit in any city anywhere. Here's a detail I really appreciate. Sustainability. The project has already earned what's called Mustadam Gold Certification. Mustadam being the Saudi sustainability standard for large-scale developments, and crucially, it earned that rating at both the design stage and the construction stage, so that the first pencil stroke to the last brick, environmental responsibility is part of the plan.

Samoka is a flagship project of the Museums Commission, and it operates under the Ministry of Culture. And its mission is very specific and meaningful: to document, research, exhibit, and champion Saudi modern and contemporary art. Think about what that actually means for our artists. For generations, Saudi men and women have been creating, painting, sculpting, photographing, exploring ideas, and pushing boundaries. But the kingdom hasn't always had one single world-class national home dedicated to gathering that work, even preserving it, studying it, and showing it off to the world. This museum becomes exactly that home. And the Museum Commission will do more than just hand over a building. It will oversee the museum's narratives, its collections, the history, the entire visitor experience. So this is being thoughtfully curated from the ground up. Here's the part I genuinely find beautiful as well. They chose Diriyah, the birthplace of the nation, to host a museum about where Saudi creativity is heading next. So you can have past and future standing side by side in the same place. Because Samoka is just one piece of something much, much bigger, Diriyah itself is one of the kingdom's 5 giga projects, alongside many others. All of them are part of Vision 2030, all of them working to diversify our economy beyond oil and to build extraordinary new places for people to visit, live, and invest in.

Diraiya specifically is being transformed into a major cultural and lifestyle destination. The full master plan is genuinely vast. When it's all complete, Diraiya is set to include museums, retail districts, a university, an opera house, entertainment venues, and hotels, and much more. So Somoka is not a lone building, it's a cultural anchor right at the heart of a new district rising up around it. So who's building this project? The contract went to two joint ventures. That's two companies teaming up between Egypt's Hassan Alam Construction and our own Al Bawani here in the kingdom. Two of the biggest construction names in the entire region, pooling their expertise, professionalism, and the agreement was signed at a formal ceremony in Riyadh. Now, what does that signing matter? Because in a world of giga projects, there's a real difference between a beautiful design on a screen and an actual signed construction contract. And the signing is the moment the project crosses the line from idea into reality, from concept into cranes, and the work is beginning.

So let's put this whole thing together. What we have here is a $490 million investment. A national museum built at world-class scale, constructed by two of the biggest firms in the region, designed with sustainability certified right into its foundations. Rising in a single most historically significant location in the entire kingdom. And its purpose is to celebrate Saudi creativity and put it proudly in front of the world. Just imagine this, a few years from now. This opens its doors. People will walk through Dirhiya, past centuries of history living in those mud brick walls and the very ground where the nation was born. And we'll be stepping into a gleaming, modern, light-filled space full of Saudi art and global voices. The past and the future experienced in a visit. And that is a wonderful thing to look forward to. So keep that name in your mind, Samoka, and Saudi Arabia's Museum of Contemporary Art. It is well and truly one to watch, ladies and gentlemen.

Egypt became the first Arab and African nation to participate in the FIFA World Cup, making its debut in the tournament's second edition in 1934, hosted by Italy. The competition was played in a knockout format, and Egypt's World Cup journey came to an end in its opening match, where it lost to Hungary by 4-2.

As I take a sip of delicious water, the importance of resistance training. That's today's fitness bit here on SRFM, brought to you by me, Dre AA. It is important that we discuss this topic because it helps strength in your life. Let's get some tunes and I'll be back in a second. Now, today we are talking about one of the most underrated parts of health and fitness, and that is resistance training. When people think about exercise, immediately people think about running, walking, cycling, or trying to burn calories. Cardio is definitely important. Movement is also very important. Heart health is important. But strength matters too. Resistance training is any form of exercise where your muscles work against a force. The force could be weights, resistance bands, machines, your own body weight, or even everyday objects. Push-ups are resistance training. Squats are resistance training. Lifting dumbbells is resistance training. Carrying shopping bags, guess what? Resistance training. Climbing the stairs, that uses strength. Getting up from the floor uses strength. Playing with your kids uses both mental and physical strength. Strength is not just for athletes. Strength is for life.

One of the biggest myths is that resistance training is only for young people, for bodybuilders, or people who want big muscles. This is simply not true. Resistance training is valuable for almost everyone. Children can benefit from age-appropriate strength activities when supervised properly. 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Strength training is not only about appearance, it's about capability. Can you carry your groceries? Can you lift your kids, your grandkids? Can you stand up from a chair easily? Can you protect your joints? Can you move confidently? These are strength questions. As we get older, we naturally start to lose muscle mass if we don't use it. This can affect metabolism, balance, posture, injury risk, and quality of life. The phrase use it or lose it is truly important when it comes to muscles. But the good news is that your body can adapt. When you challenge your muscles safely and consistently, they respond. You get stronger, you move better, you feel more capable. And the confidence can affect every part of your life. Resistance training is also and definitely does support your bone health. Bones are responsible or respond to load. When muscles pull on bones during strength exercise, it helps stimulate bone strength over time.

This is especially important as people age. Stronger muscles and stronger bones work together. They help reduce the risk of falls, improve posture, and support daily movement. For many people, strength training is one of the best long-term investments they can make in their future independence.

Now, let's talk about weight loss and body composition. Many people focus only on cardio when trying to lose weight. And of course, cardio can help, but resistance training plays a different and more powerful role. Muscle is active tissue. Having more muscle can support a healthier metabolism. Strength training also helps shape the body. It helps improve posture and helps preserve muscle during weight loss. If someone loses weight without resistance training, they may lose both fat and unfortunately muscle. But if they combine good nutrition with strength training, they are more likely to protect muscle and improve body composition. So, instead of asking how much weight can I lose, a better question might be, how can I become stronger, healthier, and more capable?

This is an interesting one, and I think it's something definitely to take note of, is that resistance training also supports mental health. There is something powerful about feeling yourself get stronger. Maybe the weight feels lighter. Maybe you can do more push-ups. Maybe your back hurts less. Maybe you see improvement in your posture. Maybe your energy returns. Progress builds confidence, and unlike many areas of your life, strength training gives clear feedback. You show up, you train, you improve. That can be an incredible motivator. It teaches you patience, it teaches you discipline, and most importantly, it teaches you resilience. So you're probably asking yourself, how should I start? Now, the answer is pretty simple. Start simple. You don't need fancy equipment, folks. You do not need to train every day. You do not need to copy complicated online workouts. Start with basic movement patterns. Squat, push, pull, hinge, lunge, carry, and brace. Now, here's an example. A squat helps with sitting and standing. A push-up or chest press helps with pushing strength. A row helps with posture and pulling strength as well. A hinge hip movement helps with lifting safely. A lunge helps with single leg strength and balance. And carrying helps with grip, core, and real life strength. A plank helps with trunk control. These movements build a strong foundation.

for beginners, 2 or 3 sessions per week can be enough. Each session could be 20 to 40 minutes. Focus on good technique, move with control, and start light. Build slowly. You don't need to chase that soreness every single day. Soreness does not prove a workout was successful. Progress does. Showing up does. Consistency does. A good strength program should leave you feeling challenged, not broken. And if you have injuries, medical conditions, or pain, it is sensible to speak to a qualified professional before starting.

One of the best things about resistance training is that it can be adapted. If you cannot do a full push-up, do one against a wall or bench. If squatting hurts, reduce the depth or use a chair. If you do not have weights, use resistance bands or your body weight. The best plan is the one that you can do safely and consistently. Now, let's talk about the ladies for a second as well. Many women avoid resistance training because they worry it will make them bulky. In reality, strength training is one of the best tools to improve tone, posture, strength, confidence, and long-term health benefits. Building large amounts of muscle takes years of specific training and nutrition. For most people, it helps them feel stronger, move better, and look healthier. Strength is not masculine or feminine. Strength is human.

So here's today's challenge. This week, try 2 short resistance sessions. Keep it simple. Bodyweight squats, some wall push-ups, some glute bridges, rows with a band. Carry something safely. Do 2 or 3 rounds, move well, breathe, rest when needed, and notice how your body feels. Resistance training is not about becoming someone else. It is about becoming more capable in the body you already have. Strength is not just about the gym. Strength is about life. It helps you move, it helps you work, be a parent, helps you age, play, and live with more confidence. So, do not wait until you feel weak to start building strength. Start now, start small, and build a body that supports the life you want to live. This has been your Fitbit here on SRFM, brought to you by me, Dre AA. I'll catch you guys next time, only on the heart of KSA, SRFM.

0: Hello, beautiful souls. You're tuned into SRFM, your daily dose of sunshine, good energy, and great vibes. I'm happy to be sending this extended session with you today. My name's John, and we're going to be talking about gratitude. Right now, wherever you are, whether you're navigating the bustling afternoon traffic, busy handling things at your desk, or just taking a well-deserved breather on the couch, I want you to pause. Just pull your shoulders down, away from your ears, and unclench your jaw. Just take a slow, deep, intentional breath. Let it out slowly. Today, we're going to take a deep dive into the ultimate superpower that every single one of us possesses, yet so often leaves us sitting on the shelf. It doesn't cost a single halala, and it requires absolutely no special equipment. It takes less than 10 seconds to activate, and it is scientifically proven to completely rewire your neural pathways for joy. We're talking about gratitude. You can thank me later. In a fast-paced world that consistently prompts us to look at what we're missing, what we haven't achieved yet, or what we need to buy next, gratitude completely flips the script. It forces us to pause and look at exactly what we have right now. It turns what we have into enough, and then it beautifully transforms it into more. So settle in as we open up the ultimate SRFM masterclass in the profound importance of gratitude and discover the practical, life-changing ways it can start showering you in joy today. Okay, we've chunked the journey down into 10 beautifully rich daily habits designed to bring the thankful, magnetic energy right into your daily life. Let's explore them together. Step 1, the 3-thing sunrise ritual. So first up, let's talk about the architecture of your morning. Before you even think about touching your phone, before you check your notifications, scroll through social media, or look at the morning news, give your brain a head start on happiness. Name 3 specific things you are grateful for before your feet even hit the floor. They don't have to be monumental achievements. It could be the crisp coolness of the air conditioning in the morning. It could be the comfort of your blankets, or simply the gift of a brand new day, a new life that starts afresh. When you prime your brain the first thing in the morning, you set a joyful filter for the rest of the day. Okay, number 2, here's a great little gratitude tip, the reverse gossip revolution. Number 2 is a favorite of ours here at SRFM, the reverse gossip. We all know how a regular gossip works, and we know it drains our energy. But reverse gossip, this is a total game changer. This is the art of speaking incredibly well of someone behind their back when they aren't in the room to hear it. Tell a colleague how much you admire another coworker's creativity. Mention to a friend how reliable someone else has been. When you spread positive rumors, it builds an invisible culture of appreciation around you. And that uplifting energy always finds a magnificent way of looping right back to your own heart. I love that idea. I know I'm going to be trying a bit of reverse gossip myself. Okay, next up, we've got the surprise thank you text challenge. Number 3 is a quick action challenge, and I want you to do this today if you can. Sometime during our next music break, pick up your phone and pick your messaging app and send a text to someone who has made a difference in your journey. Maybe a friend, a mentor, or a family member you haven't spoken to in a while. Don't ask anything, just write, "Hey, I was reflecting my life today and I realized how incredibly grateful I am for your presence and your kindness. Thank you for being in my corner." Or something like that, it doesn't have to be exact. It takes you 30 seconds to type, but the ripple effect of that message can carry someone through an entire week of challenges. And this is true, I've done it. I really recommend showing random gratitude to someone. Number 4 is the micro luxury awareness checklist. This is a cool one. Okay, it's time to tune our awareness into the micro luxuries of modern life. We get so used to our daily routines that we become blind to the miracles surrounding us. When you turn on a tap and the crystal clear water flows instantly out, take a split second to be grateful for the infrastructure making it happen. When your car's AC kicks in instantly to protect you from the midday heat, give a little mental nod of appreciation. When we stop taking the ordinary for granted, we realize our lives are actually filled with extraordinary blessings. Next, we've got the gratitude jar project. It's a wonderful physical anchor for your home. Find an empty jar, place it somewhere visible, and set a stack of small sticky notes next to it. Every time something beautiful happens, you share a hearty laugh with a friend, or you receive a thoughtful email, or you caught a stunning view of the sunset, write it down, fold it up, and put it in that jar. On a rainy day, or a day when life feels heavy and overwhelming, open that jar and read through your notes. It serves as a tangible physical bank account of your happiest moments, proving to your brain that goodness is always present. Next, we've got the sacred gift of active listening. This is a really important one. So, it's a profound way to show gratitude to the people right in front of you. Give them the rare gift of your undivided attention. When your spouse, your child, or your parent or colleague is talking to you, make the conscious decision to put your phone completely face down, look at them in the eyes and lean in, and just listen without formulating an answer in your head. Listen deeply is the ultimate silent way of saying, I value your time, I value your mind, and I'm profoundly grateful that you're sharing your life with me. It'll have a real impact. I recommend you give it a try. Okay, here's number 7. Flip the floor of mental gymnastics. Let's practice some cognitive gymnastics. It sounds tiring. Our brains are naturally wired with a negative bias, but we could train them to pivot. Next time you catch yourself starting a complaint, try to immediately flip the floor into a point of appreciation. Traffic at a complete standstill. I'm grateful I have safe air-conditioned vehicle to sit in right now. The house or apartment is cluttered and loud. I'm deeply grateful I have a family and a lively home making these memories. This mental shift instantly alters your biology, lowering your stress in real time. And if you can do that, please do let me know, because I think that's some kind of superpower. Number 8, we need to celebrate the specifics. Let's move from generic praise. A simple, polite thanks is nice, but specific gratitude is transformative. Instead of just saying thank you to someone, tell them exactly for what and for why. For example, thank you so much for taking the time to organize those files for me today. It saved me an hour of stress and allowed me to get home to my family on time. Or when you call out the exact details of a kind act, it validates the person's effort and lets them know they are truly seen and truly valued. Finally, we're going to look at number 9, the evening mindset review. Number 9, let's learn how to close a day with a victory. As you lay your head down on the pillow tonight and the room goes quiet, ask your mind one simple, powerful question. What was the absolute best part of your day? It forces your brain to actively scan your memories for moments of joy, connection, or triumph, rather than letting it default to replaying worries or stresses or tomorrow's to-do list. It is the absolute perfect, peaceful recipe for a deep and restorative night's sleep. There we go. Number 10, be profoundly grateful for you. Right, direct that beautiful wave of gratitude right back towards yourself. Take a moment to look in the mirror and acknowledge the person staring back to you. Be immensely grateful for your own resilience, your kind heart, and your ability to bounce back from tough days and your continuous willingness to learn and grow. You are doing a beautiful job navigating this complex journey of life, and you deserve your own highest form of appreciation and love. Okay. So now that we're dedicating this entire segment to gratitude here on SRFM, well, it's because gratitude isn't just a sweet and sentimental concept. It's a literal medicine for your mind and body. Neurological studies have shown when you consistently practice gratitude, your brain releases a beautiful chemical cocktail of dopamine and serotonin, the two primary neurotransmitters responsible for regulating our moods, making us feel content and giving us that warm inner glow. It actively lowers your cortisol, which means your physical stress goes down and your immune system strengthens and your sleep quality deepens. All absolute winners, I'm sure. Ladies and gents, thanks for listening to me talk about gratitude, and I hope you have a wonderful day, and I am very grateful you have listened to me. My name is John, and you are listening to SRFM, the heart of KSA.
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our common ground. It doesn't matter who you are or where you come from. What matters is this connection. Right here, it lives spirits we didn't know were broken. It reminds us that together, together, we are unstoppable. Right now, I know you feel the energy rising. Every kick drum is a heartbeat. Every hi-hat is a spark. Look around you. 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Hands are in the air, sweat dripping, smoke.

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When discussing attendance figures at FIFA World Cup tournaments, South American supporters have historically played a major role in creating unforgettable atmospheres. However, the highest attended match in World Cup history takes us back to the 1950 tournament, specifically the clash between Brazil and Uruguay. That historic encounter attracted 173,850 spectators and ended with a famous 2-1 victory for Uruguay. Stay tuned for more fascinating World Cup facts only on SRFM.

Ladies and gentlemen, welcome to a new episode of Cybersecurity Daily, just for you, right here on SRFM. What we're seeing commonly on the internet around the world is data breach here, data breach there, data breach everywhere. What's really going on? What are data breaches? And I think it's important for all of us to understand. Let's talk about something that affects literally everyone listening right now around the world. Whether you realize it or not, data breaches, you've heard of it, it's a phrase used 1,000 times on the news. Company XYZ, ABC, suffered a massive

data breach, millions of records exposed. And I bet most of us, we just hear it and shrug and carry on with our day, right? Today, I really need to unpack this. What is data breach? What happens to our information after one happens? And most importantly, what can we do? And most importantly, what can we do about it? Let's start at the very beginning. What is a data breach? Really simple terms, no tech jargon here, guys. It's when information that was supposed to be private and protected gets accessed by people who shouldn't have it. That's it. So a company is just a big building with people in it. Inside that building, there are filing cabinets full of our personal data, right? Our names, emails, phone numbers, passwords, and maybe even other details. A data breach is when someone gets into that building, opens those cabinets, and walks out with copies of everything inside. The company didn't hand it over willingly. It was taken, or it was leaked out. And often that really unsettling part, the company doesn't even realize it happened until weeks or months later. So here's the first thing that people get wrong. They picture a hacker in a dark room, maybe even a hoodie on, furious typing, right? They're just mashing their keyboards. Green code flying down the screen like in the movies. Yeah, sure, sometimes it's a sophisticated attack, but really it's just a huge number of breaches that happen because something far more ordinary. Someone used a weak password, someone clicked a faked email, handed over their login, maybe a company left a digital door unlocked. It could be a setting misconfigured, or a system they just forgot to upgrade. The dramatic Hollywood hacker is the exception. But the real case, or I should say cause, is the usually very simple preventable mistake. And that's actually good news for us because it means the basics, the simple habits, genuinely matter. Back on the road, let's say a company you use gets breached. What information are they actually after? Think of it as kind of like a menu from least to most dangerous. At basic level, there's your name and email address. It doesn't sound that scary, but it's the raw material for scams. Now they know who you are and how to reach you. Next level up, your phone number, your date of birth, your home address, and now they can impersonate you more convincingly or target you with personalized tricks. Now at the top, the most dangerous, your password, your ID, national number, or financial details. That's the stuff that can genuinely append someone's life. Data at the bottom of the menu becomes dangerous when it's combined. A criminal knows your name, your email, your phone number, and which bank you use, has more than enough to build a very convincing trap. So I'm not here to scare you, ladies and gentlemen. I'm here to tell you the truth and the reality of what's happening in the world around us. And I'm going to follow that up with a question that nobody really explains. Once the criminal has your data, what do they usually do with it? They're not just going to hang it on the wall, right? Because they're not collecting it for fun. Let me walk you through the journey of how stolen data goes on, because it's genuinely shocking.

First, very often they sell it. There are marketplaces on hidden parts of the internet. They're called the dark web, where stolen data is bought and sold in bulk, like wholesale market. Second, they use it for something called credential stuffing. This is one which is extremely important. I need you to hear it. Let's say your password from the breached company gets stolen. The criminals know something about human nature. Most people reuse the same password across many accounts. So they take your stolen email and password, they automatically try exact combinations.

0: on different websites. Third, they use your information for targeted scams. This is where they get really sneaky, right? They can craft scam messages, right? This is where they start messaging you, email, texts, etc. Now, the most important part is, what do you actually do about all of this? Because I don't want you to walk away scared. I want you to walk away prepared. And remember, knowledge is power. Number one, and this is a very big step, stop reusing passwords. I know you've heard this a million times, but it is critical, crucial. By now you understand why it matters so much. If every account has its own unique password, then one breach stays contained to that one account. It can't unlock everything else. Okay, a lot of you will start pushing back and saying, but I can't remember 100 different passwords. How am I gonna do this? Completely understandable. Nobody can. That's exactly what a password manager is for. A secure app, it remembers all of them for you. So you only have to remember one master password, and it genuinely is one of the single best things you can do right now. If you have 10 accounts, you need to remember all of them, just one password, and that manager.
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2: 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His Royal Highness Prince Mohammed bin Salman bin Abdulaziz Al Saud, Crown Prince and Prime Minister, chaired the cabinet session held yesterday in Jeddah, during which the cabinet expressed praise and thanks to Almighty Allah for bestowing upon the Kingdom of Saudi Arabia the honour of serving the two holy mosques and their visitors. Through integrated efforts, the kingdom enabled more than 1.7 million pilgrims to perform their rituals in comfort and tranquility, further reinforcing its position as a leading global model in crowd management and the delivery of the highest quality services to pilgrims. The cabinet expressed its appreciation to the Supreme Hajj Committee and all entities involved in the pilgrim service for their distinguished efforts and dedication in carrying out this great Islamic responsibility from their arrival in the kingdom until their safe return to their home countries. His Royal Highness Prince Mohammed bin Salman bin Abdulaziz Al Saud, Crown Prince and Prime Minister, received a written message from the President of the Czech Republic. The Royal Court issued a statement today announcing the death of Princess Sara bint Ahmed Al Abdurrahman Al Saud. The funeral prayer was performed today after Asr prayer at the Grand Mosque in Makkah. Minister of Sport and the President of the Saudi Olympic and Paralympic Committee signed a memorandum of understanding earlier today in Miami with the Uruguayan National Sports Secretary. Minister of Foreign Affairs arrived today in Vienna on an official visit, where he is scheduled to meet with Federal Minister of European and International Affairs and several senior officials in Austria to review bilateral ties and discuss ways to expand cooperation in areas of mutual interest. The General Secretary of the Organization of Islamic Cooperation warned of the serious implications of Israeli occupation measures aimed at altering the political, historical, and legal status of Hebron. And finally, the latest of these measures is a decision by the Israeli Finance Minister to revoke the municipality's authority over the Ibrahimi Mosque in the Old City and surrounding areas, and to revoke the Hebron Agreement. This is your news brief, prepared and edited by Tabasum Sheikh. Have a good afternoon and goodbye.
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Good afternoon and welcome back to The Ride Home here on SRFM, the heart of KSA. I am Dre, AA, joined by Mr. Daddy, and today's show, it's all about stories that make us stop and think. We'll begin today with three amazing business stories, companies we know today as global names, but whose beginnings were far more surprising than most people realize. Always good stories, those as well. Then we'll move into three stories that sound too unbelievable to be true, but actually happened. And then we'll finish with some reflective segments about having an epiphany. That sudden moment when something clicks, when your perspectives change, or when you realize life has been trying to teach you something all along. Haven't we all had a moment like that? We're just like, aha, now I finally get it. So whether you are today driving home, finishing work, collecting family, or simply taking a quiet moment in the car, stay with us. Today is about surprising beginnings, strange true stories, and a power of one realization to change the direction of your life. If you want to call us, 012-648-4691. You can also leave us a message on X at Saudia_radio, as well as our application, the Saudi Radio Plus app on iOS and Android. Enjoy the music, and we'll catch you after the break. Here we go!

Cool song. Now, we were saying before the break, in the introduction, we're going to be talking about some interesting business backstories that I'm hoping will amaze you. And the first one we're going to be getting into is Nintendo. Now, when most people think of Nintendo, we obviously all think of Mario, we think of Zelda, we're thinking of Pokemon, video games, basically. Donkey Kong is one of them as well, handheld consoles, family gaming, and for most of us, our childhood. Now, Nintendo feels like one of the great symbols of modern entertainment, correct? But the amazing thing is, they did not begin with video games at all. It's fascinating. In 1889, in Kyoto, Japan, the company was started, a small business was started making Hanafuda. These are Hanafuda playing cards. Nintendo's own company history records these beginnings long before the world of consoles, controllers, and digital games existed. What makes the story so powerful is Nintendo's journey is not simply a story about gaming. It's a story about adaptation, which, if you know anything about video games and the gaming culture many of us love right now, that is key. Right, adaptation is key. The company began in physical cards, then over time moved through different forms of entertainment and business before becoming one of the most recognizable video game companies in the world. That is fact. And the Nintendo we know today was not created in one moment. It had to change over time. And that is another huge important lesson. And I'm hoping you're catching the kind of theme of where we are right now with the show. We want to give you kind of deeper meanings behind some very fun bits of facts as well. Now, sometimes people think success comes from finding one perfect idea and staying exactly the same

forever. But many long-lasting businesses survive because they are willing to change while still holding on to their deeper purpose. For Nintendo, the deeper idea was entertainment, play, fun, imagination, and connection. The form changed, the tech changed, the audience changed, and the world changed too. But the spirit of play has always remained, and some of the characters and worlds that it's created in gaming are still epically involved and long-lasting. There's something we can learn from this in our own lives too, though. Maybe the first version of your dream will not be the final version. Maybe the career you started with will not be the career you finish with. And I can attest to that. It's from what I wanted to do when I was a young kid to what I'm now doing, it is worlds apart. Now, maybe the skill you have now can become the foundation of something completely different later. That is very, very true. We sometimes panic when life asks us to change direction, but change is not always a sign that the dream is over. Sometimes change is how the dream survives. Nintendo's story reminds us that innovation and reinvention can be a strength. Imagine the company said, "We only make cards and that's all we'll ever do." Just imagine what we'd not have today. Instead, the company decided to take a risk. It took time and it entered a new space and helped redefine entertainment for generations. So before the screen, there's so much we can thank them for, and it's really great that we have this kind of story to share. Now, the great thing is that small beginnings can become something much bigger than you expect. The key is keep learning, to keep adapting, and to stay connected to the deeper purpose behind what you do. You might start with something simple, and who knows, you might reinvent yourself into something even better. And I think that is where the joy lies, right? I can't imagine, you know, some of the things that I love if they were never actually created by someone, right? And as much as we all want to have the original idea, sometimes we've got to rethink and say, but maybe, you know, we need to kind of make a bit of a change. But yeah, coming up after the music, we'll look at another famous company, one that began with wooden toys, survived hardship, and built its name around the idea of playing well. My favorite company in all the world. We're going to get to it after the break. Enjoy the music. We'll catch you after the break only on SRFM, the heart of KSA.

she read it. They slid in the DM with something generic. 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Got a new outfit, but nowhere to wear it. Right, she think right. That I'm being disloyal, and I'm in the street with a couple of killies. You ain't gotta worry about none of these. I'm grown, I'm done with these.

0: Cool song, man. Now listen, chandelier lit halls in Riyadh's Four Season Hotel sparkled this week with an exhibition of some of the world's most finest gemstones. The Jewels of the World exhibition brought with it fine jewelry and displays of high-end craftsmanship. More than 100 of the world's most celebrated jewelers gathered in the Saudi capital for the five-day exhibition. You have things like De Beers, Yoko London, Scovia. You've got Charles Odin. Really some fantastic jewelers from around the world as well as local as well. And this is an incredible event of people coming together sharing some of their incredible jewelry. One of the standout pieces was the De Beers Phenomenia Sirocco High Jewelry Necklace, a diamond masterpiece inspired by the warmth of the Mediterranean, featuring contemporary curls of round brilliant diamonds accented with pear-cut diamond drops. Fascinating. Also, there was a four-element high jewelry collection, which was also on display, which showcased emeralds, sapphires, rubies, and diamonds, including earrings centered on sapphires of more than 4 carats, alongside a matching bracelet featuring 7 Ceylon sapphires totaling 15.27 carats. Brilliant. I've got to tell you, when I hear this stuff and I'm thinking this is probably really expensive things, I'm just like, oh, that must be quite scary to have such expensive things around you. I mean, there's tons of beautiful pieces that were on display. I'm looking at some of the images here of what was on display, and they're absolutely stunning. I'm not much of a materialistic person in terms of this kind of stuff, so it just looks like really pretty shiny things. But in terms of what is the overall value, these are some of the most incredible pieces from around the world here on the shores of the kingdom. And I think that is a testament to, you know, the enjoyment of beautiful things and the celebration of art and the creation of things that people are able to create this. I actually, there was a time, strange enough, me saying that I'm not big into this, I actually wanted to create jewelry. I found the idea of creating something beautiful that people wear and have the sentimental, like, value to as much as the financial value. There was something very interesting about it that I kind of gravitated towards. Kind of like I was kind of like caught between wanting to do pottery and ceramics and jewelry. I wanted a hobby that was able to like be a distraction from everything else. A physical hobby where I use my hands to create something. Got into neither. It's because, you know, with my adult ADHD, it kind of just it was a fleeting moment kind of thing, right? But yeah, anyway, let's get back to the music. If you want to join the conversation, 012-6484-691. Let me know if you've been to the Jewels of the World exhibition in Riyadh. We'd love to know your thoughts on this one. Give us a bit of your insider opinion about it so we can share it with everyone else. Let's get back to the music. We'll catch you guys after the break only on SRFM, the heart of KSA.
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1: And welcome back, everybody, to SRFM, the heart of KSA. Now, this is I do love it. And it's a great story as well, because Lego is one of the most beloved brands in the world. You know, children build with it, adults collect it, families share it. It's a great teaching tool for architects, engineers, designers, all have been inspired. And it's definitely become more than just a toy, right? But it's a company with very humble beginnings. Founded in 1932 in Denmark, the name comes from the Danish word leg. God, which means play well, and the company itself describes the phrase as both its name and its ideal. That is such a simple phrase, but carries so much meaning. Play well, not just play to pass time, not just play to distract, play to learn, imagine, problem solve, and play for creativity. It did not start off, though, with plastic bricks or become the empire it is today. And if you think back on its origins, it would be extremely unrecognizable. I saw a documentary about it, and someone has some of the original wooden toys that they collected, and they're actually quite nice. And in 1949, the company launched its first building set called Automatic Binding Bricks. That doesn't sound so great, right? ABB. Think about that journey, right? A small workshop, wooden toys, a name built around play, then a move into plastic bricks. Now everything is history. One of the most amazing things about the company is that the product is simple, but the possibilities are almost endless. Just think about it. Like, I've seen, you know, people with modular builds that are massive, 75, 100,000, 250,000 plus bricks. It's unbelievable. And it's amazing how something so small like a brick can have so much potential imagination behind it. You can do anything. You can build a house, a spaceship, a robot, a stadium, anything that your imagination can imagine. And that is why the brand has lasted as long as it has. It does not tell people or whoever plays with what to think. You've got the basic idea, you've got the different models you can buy, but the potential to remodify that is endless. I've seen people take the 3-in-1s and create some amazing pieces. I bought the 3-in-1 rabbit piece to be able to build myself face huggers from Alien, for all things. The more recent orchid collection can be turned into demigods from Stranger Things. So yeah. The idea is something as simple as this brick can unlock massive amounts of creativity. And I think that is a great lesson that we can take for business, education, and for life, is that sometimes the best ideas are not the ones that control people. They're the ones that help unlock people's creativity, imagination, and that inspiration inside of them. And that is why its backstory is so inspiring, right? It reminds us that businesses do not always need to begin with something complicated. Sometimes something powerful begins with something extremely simple, and that is, children need to play, people need to

business with a philosophy that strong, I can only imagine how much successful it can be. Now imagine if you can come up with something like that. It doesn't have to be a catchy name, of course, but is there strength in the philosophy behind what you're trying to do, right? And I think that is why it's transcended so many different difficult times. It's a brand we still highly recognize and something we all still somehow get involved with. You might not like it, but you probably bought it for your kids. You might love it and collect it. I think there's a lot of us who actually kind of engage with it. And I think for most of us, the question becomes quite interesting. What is the deeper purpose behind what we are currently trying to build for ourselves? And here's the thing is, every single one of you is building something. Metaphorically in some cases, but we're all building something. We're trying to build a career, a family, a legacy, whatever it might be. And I think this is a big thing because, take an example, if you're a teacher, you're not just teaching lessons, you're trying to grow something in children, right? If you are running a business, you might not just be concerned about the sales, you might be trying to solve a problem, corner a market, you know, solve a situation, be there, create something people actually need. And I think that is really important. I mean, you could be a parent and you're not just creating daily routines and habits for your kids, you're trying to shape a life, right? And I think the story of this business tells us that ordinary acts of play can become extraordinary when it is respected, designed, and protected. So the next time you see these bricks, remember, behind that small piece of plastic is a story of creativity, resilience, and the belief that playing, and playing well, can build something much bigger than just a toy. After the break, we're going to go into looking at Airbnb. I've actually been on that quite a lot recently, trying to plan a bit of a trip. And it's a company that helped change travel, but once kept itself alive by selling cereal boxes. Can you imagine? Stay tuned. We'll tell you more about that. We've got some great other amazing stories from Saudi Arabia as well. So stay tuned. And yeah, we'll catch you after the break. Enjoy the music.

summer day. With a bit of Justin Bieber entertaining us and serenading us while we talk about the story of Airbnb. Shout out to Ray if you're listening. Hope you're doing good, dude. Be safe on the streets. Travel well. Airbnb is one of the most recognizable names in travel, right? I think every one of us has somehow used Airbnb. You probably have a rating right now on Airbnb if you've ever used it. Now, millions of people know it as a platform for finding places to stay, from apartments to homes to unique spaces around the world, and there are some very unique ones. And I like the idea that you can go through a rating system and be able to pick places that have been rated by people who have actually stayed in there. Nothing against the other big brands and platforms out there. Now, but one of the most amazing parts of the early story, it was almost nothing to do with travel. It has everything to do with cereal boxes. Can you imagine? In 2008, when the company was still struggling, Airbnb's founders came up with a creative fundraising idea. They sold limited edition election-themed cereal boxes called Obama O's and Captain McCain's. Airbnb's own timeline says the idea helped keep the company afloat and raised around $30,000, roughly around 90 plus thousand riyal. Now, that might sound unbelievable, but the startup literally was selling cereal. But that is exactly why the story is so memorable, right? Imagine you have a memorable story like that to attach to your business. I think it's pretty cool because it shows creativity under pressure. When people are comfortable, they often think it is predictable as well. But when resources are limited, creativity can become survival. It can become vital. And the Airbnb founders did not have endless money either. In the beginning, now they're doing great for themselves, but back then they didn't. They had to find a way to stay alive long enough for their main idea to grow. So they used design, they used humor, they used timing and culture to create something temporary that people would notice. The cereal boxes were not the final business though, and they were not the dream. They were simply a bridge or a little survival floaty that they needed. And this is a very important idea and a thought that I think a lot of us who want to start something need to remember. Sometimes the thing that keeps your dream alive is not the dream itself. I want to say that again. Sometimes the thing that keeps your dream alive is not the dream itself. It is the creative side or the creative move that gives you enough time, enough attention, or even enough resources to continue. Maybe you take a part-time job while building your business. Maybe it's freelancing while studying. Maybe it's selling one product to fund another, or maybe it's a small opportunity to support a bigger vision. And this is not necessarily a bad thing. It's a strategy, and I think that is something a lot of us need, is a good, solid strategy. Now, their cereal story also shows the value of storytelling. The cereal boxes gave the founders something memorable to talk about. Imagine they're like, you know, their elevator pitch, or when they go speak to people, or something when they think back, when they give other founders and entrepreneurs advice. It definitely shows investors and supporters that these were people who could hustle, they could design, they could market, and they could keep going when things get tough. In business, people did not only invest, or they don't just only invest in ideas, they invest in you. The people behind the ideas. You can have the best idea. If people do not want to invest in you, that's where it will stay. An idea. You've got to be able to get your idea out, because people want to see, are you a problem solver? Can you adapt? Do you have the ability to create attention for your brand? And do you have the ability to survive pressure? Are you adaptable? It's very important. It's one of those human skills that some of us lose along the way somehow. Now, the cereal box answers these questions incredibly well for these founders. And this kind of says to people that they are resourceful. Are you? For a second, just think about it. Are you that resourceful that you're able to turn something around indirectly? I think a lot of people say, but I don't know. It's not my business. My business is this. You've got to be able to think outside the box. You've got to be, you know, this idea of being resourceful, and resourcefulness is one of the most powerful qualities anyone can develop in their career. And I think every career has a chance for you to really kind of work on that. And the thing is,
Now that you have the story of Airbnb, maybe it's something of a fail-safe that you should be building in to your existing dream that you have, right? You may not have the most money or the biggest network or the perfect plan, and that is okay. But are you creatively thinking? Are you learning quickly? Are you taking action? How many of you right now are sitting in the car, sitting, metaphorically, on an idea that could be life-changing? I earlier in the show gave a shout-out to someone called Ray, and him and I are sitting on something like that right now. And it's a powerful question to ask yourself is, are you sitting on something, but are you actually doing something? And we're trying. And we encourage, and I encourage you, that if you do have an idea, you've got to think, you know? This early story for the Airbnb reminds us the big companies are not always beginning with polished boardrooms and perfect strategies. Sometimes they begin with rent problems, air mattresses, strange ideas, and people trying to make it work. And that's a big thing. So if your dreams currently look messy, do not be discouraged. The messy stage may be where the best story is being written. And sometimes the idea that looks ridiculous today becomes the story people admire tomorrow. Before we take a break, I want to share a quick personal story with you when it comes to having the guts and the courage to follow your dream. In 2015, when I started, or 2016, excuse me, when I started my gym back at home in South Africa, there were times where, and there was a long period of time where I literally slept in the gym. And it was a very difficult, pride testing time for me, because the gym was inside of a medical center. So I had to time my sleeping very well, right? Because I had to really be very smart about this, because it became basically my home for a while. And I needed to get ready for a kind of like my cereal box business. And that was me working as a marketer at a school. So I had to be able to kind of almost leave to pretend that I'm returning. We didn't have like security or something at a gate, right? We kind of closed the gates and the security left at a certain time. So there was a gap. It was a window of time where I could get in, get some sleep, go out, come back pretending like I was coming for the morning shift of the gym. And I still think about it a lot, right? Because I got the idea, or I got the practice of that, kind of reading up about how to start your own business. And for a lot of people, that is kind of what happens. You have to make like your own cereal box idea or sleep in the car idea. And I still kind of think back on that. And I wondered a lot about what did that teach me or prepare me for. And when I came to Saudi, I actually learned those lessons in my first real career here as well, about the ability to kind of adapt and be okay with the uncomfortableness outside of the thing that you are doing. And I think that's a big thing, is a lot of people don't have the willingness to sacrifice their comfort around their dream. They want to be comfortable all the time. They want a comfortable place to sleep. They want a comfortable place to waste time. They want a comfortable place to live, but still also follow their dreams. And sometimes you're going to have to sacrifice

Family War is a very interesting story. Now, in 1932 in Australia, they faced a serious agricultural problem in Western Australia. Large numbers of emus were damaging crops, and farmers needed help. The situation led to a strange military-style operation involving soldiers and machine guns against emus. The newspapers recorded for the time, even referring it to the Emu War, with the Australia's Ministry of Defence defending the use of military force. Now let's pause there for a second. A country went to war with an animal, an emu. Okay, an emu is a pretty impressive animal. It's like an ostrich-looking creature, right? And yeah, this actually happened. The reason the story is so unforgettable is that it flips expectations. We expect soldiers to be organized, equipped, and in control. We expect birds to be simple targets, but the emus were fast, they were scattered, and they were unpredictable and super difficult to manage. The operation became famous because the birds were not very easily defeated. They spread out, they moved quickly, and they made the whole effort look far more complicated than expected. It was one of those stories that reminds us that nature does not always cooperate with human plans, and that is a very useful lesson. Human beings love being in control. We love it. We like to create plans, systems, strategies, predictions, and all kinds of stuff. And we love things to be organized. But that is not how life works, right? Life is not the same. And everything works like that, right? And the funny thing about on the surface is obviously this silly thing called the Great Emu War. But underneath, there's a lesson in humility. Do not underestimate the problem just because it looks simple. Do not assume power is the same as being effective. Or the same as effectiveness, do not think force is always better than understanding. I think it's really important. So sometimes the smarter answer is not to attack harder, it is to understand better. And in modern life, we can apply that to everything. Now, emus became famous because they revealed a mismatch between the problem and the solution. And that is why many of us fail. And they kind of reveal that our method needs to change, right? So yes, the Great Emu War is one of history's strangest true stories. It's safe, surprising, and almost unbelievable, but also carries a quiet message. Before you charge into a problem, make sure you understand what you are actually dealing with, because sometimes even an emu can humble an army. When we come back after the music, we'll look at a strange and a wonderful marketing story that is so interesting it ended up in court. The man who tried to claim a fighter jet from a soft drink advert. You've probably seen this on Netflix. If you haven't, I'll tell you the story after the break. Let's get back to the music, and I'll catch you after the break only on SRFM, the heart of KSA.

And welcome back, everybody. I do apologize for the erratic kind of like being on and then gaps away, but yeah, it's lots going on right now. Anyway, this is a fantastic documentary. If you've not seen it, it's on Netflix, about this competition that was held by Pepsi. Now, in the 1990s, Pepsi ran a promotional campaign where customers could collect Pepsi points and redeem them for merchandise. One television ad jokingly said that you could get a, or you could win a Harrier jet, and that it cost only 7 million Pepsi points. Most people understood the humor, but one man, his name was John Leonard, he looked at the details and realized that Pepsi points could be purchased. He calculated that buying enough points for the jet could cost less than the value of the aircraft. How amazing. Sorry, I gotta put my earphones up so I can actually hear what I'm doing. So he tried to claim the jet. The case became known as Leonard versus PepsiCo, and the court ultimately sided with Pepsi, finding that the advert was not a serious offer to provide a military jet. Now, that is an incredible story. It's very interesting, and you go watch the documentary if you've not seen it. It's actually a really interesting look at things. But now imagine seeing an advert and thinking, actually, I might be able to get that jet. It sounds unbelievable because it sits somewhere between marketing, humor, ambition, and legal interpretation. But it also teaches something very useful. Words matter, context matters, and clarity matters as well. In advertising, exaggeration is common. Companies use humor, fantasy, dramatic language, and images to catch attention. But when promotions involve rewards, points, prices, and terms, the details matter immensely. So we've got to be very careful how we jokingly say things. Now, though the court decided that no reasonable person would believe Pepsi was genuinely offering a military aircraft to a teenager for transport, yet the fact it still remains that the case happened, and it all shows how powerful communication can be. In life, unclear communication causes problems everywhere. That can be in family, in work, in school, in business. And this is kind of why this Pepsi jet case is so funny, because of the scale. A fighter jet is not exactly a normal prize, right? But the deeper point is very normal. Be clear. Say what you mean. Write terms carefully. Do not assume everyone will interpret things the same way. And when humor is involved, make sure the joke does not create confusion. Wow. This is another lesson too, or is a very another very important lesson, is creativity can backfire if it is not balanced with responsibility. Pepsi created an advert memorable enough that people still talk about it decades later. In that sense, it was a successful

interesting enough to think of a guy trying to claim a jet. You've got to remember, this is about things like ambition, interpretation, human, and strange places where creativity and responsibility can meet. And I want to leave you with a very simple thought. Before you make a big promise, make sure you understand the small print. When you come back, we've got one more story I want to share with you, a slightly different one. We're going to get into a bit of a different thing today, and this is about epiphany. Before we run out of time, I want to kind of share with you something about the importance of what epiphanies can mean to you. But I'd love to hear from you. 012-648-4691. We'd love to hear your voice on the radio, so give us a call. Let's get back to the music, and I'll catch you after the break.

Oh, some One Direction there. Oh, One Direction. What's it? What do they call themselves again? One Republic. That is the name I was thinking of. I want to get into this idea of having epiphanies, because they are one of the most powerful experiences a person can have, normally described as that aha moment. I was told that epiphanies happen in three places: the bus, the bath, and the bog. The bog is another term for the toilet. It's these places where the brain gets to kind of run with itself a little bit, and that's where the best ideas and moments of clarity come, right? And that is exactly what it is. It's a moment where things seem to become clear, become relevant. You kind of see between the lines. The fog kind of moves apart, and you finally see what it is that you want to do. And they can be very sudden, but they're not always very random, right? And, you know, they are often the result of many small experiences building up in the background. The mind is collecting evidence, noticing patterns, and wrestling with questions. And then one day, boom! Everything connects. And that is a really big thing. And, you know, the realization of this can be rather emotional, but it can also be really freeing, because finally everything makes sense. And I think that is why it's so important that if you are trying to manifest something in your life, a business idea, a relationship, all this kind of stuff, that you're constantly trying to get feedback, and you're constantly trying to learn, and you're trying to get, you know, some sort of understanding, because that's when everything just somehow comes into place, right? And that's why it's important, you know, sometimes to write down things, to talk to people who are wiser than you, to make plans and take one step at a time, especially because clarity and these things can fade. I can tell you now, with technology, you're so lucky. I myself have become very now kind of not necessarily very good at it, but what I try and do is if anything pops into my mind about a relevant topic, I've created like folders and groups of information on my phone through my notes, my voice recordings and stuff, that I have these things down that I can always go back to them and review. It's so important. Now, some epiphanies are not always about careers, money, and achievements. Some of them are about things that actually matter in our lives. Many people spend years chasing things they think will finally make them feel enough. And these are silly things, right? And I got to tell you, right now, this is where I am. I'm in a demotion process right now. And it is massively knocking my confidence, right? Because I was really driven to be more, to do more, to be more successful. And sometimes that is the wrong thing to be looking at. Because here's the thing is, you don't want to be successful and feel empty, right? You don't want to be admired by strangers but be distant from the people that you care about. You don't want to win publicly and lose privately. And you don't either want to spend your life climbing a ladder and learning against, which is leaning against the wrong wall. And that is a deep epiphany that some of us might never actually have until it's too late. If you do not define success for yourself, the world will define it for you. And the world often defines it loudly: more, faster, bigger, richer, busier, more visible. But a meaningful life may be a much quieter one, and defined by things like peace, faith, family, health, purpose, friendships, service, learning, and gratitude. And the thing is, right, there's no amount of success, no amount of money or achievement that's going to be greater than spending time with the people you love, work that actually has meaning, and a heart that is not constantly restless. The epiphany is realizing that ordinary blessings are not small. A calm home is not small. Good health is not a small thing. A safe drive home while listening to your favorite radio station, that's a big thing. Hearing your kids laugh, having a peaceful evening, these are big things. I'm going to take a quick moment for you to listen to some music. We're going to come back and we're going to kind of sum up everything. So stay tuned for that.

Welcome back, everybody. So I want to close the show just by kind of reminding us a little bit what we spoke about today. Nintendo was one of the things we spoke about. It showed us that small beginnings can evolve into something global. We spoke about Lego as well, which reminded us that play can become a powerful philosophy. We heard the incredible story of Airbnb, where they sold cereal to try to create, you know, enough to keep the business going, where sometimes under pressure, you've got to be able to keep your dream alive. We heard about these incredible events like the Great Emo War, the Pepsi, the Pepsi kind of court case, all these things. And ultimately, we spoke about epiphanies, which remind us that sometimes one realization can change everything. And I want you to ask yourself today while you're driving the car, what is becoming clear to you when you really stop and think about your life? Like, what are the things that you really are trying to do? What matters more? Another question I want you to ask yourself is, what matters more than I have been admitting? That's a great question. And finally, what small steps should you take now that you can see, or you can kind of see that going to help you get to where you want to get to? What are those small steps that you need to take? Because sometimes life changes not when everything changes around you, but when something finally changes inside you. I really hope that you guys had a great time. I really enjoyed it myself. Amistad.id, we really enjoyed spending our time with you. We hope that you are safe on the roads. Please stay curious, stay thoughtful. And when life gives you clarity, please do not ignore it. Use it. I'll catch you guys soon, only on SRFM, the heart of KSA. Bye, everyone.

Hi guys, how's you doing? Today, what can I say? It's not a fun show today. It's not a fun show at all. It's just a maybe thought-provoking show. Today we're talking about peace of mind. Man, this is a very, very, very, you know, what can I say? This is something that we need in our lives. We can have anything in our life. But without peace of mind, you ain't got nothing. So that's what I'm going to talk about today on All Things Considered. I want to talk about something many of us learn the hard way. The very hard way. Peace of mind, which is very expensive. Stay tuned, y'all. Be right back.

Okay, welcome back to All Things Considered. Now, why am I talking about peace of mind today? And no, it's not going to be the conventional way. You have to, you know, breathe when you wake up and do these exercises and go to the gym and eat, right? I'll tell you the scenario why we need to kind of invest in our peace of mind. Other than the fact that it's going to kill us, it's going to make us sick. I'm saying, let's say, for example, mashallah, mashallah, we have people around us who have a lot of energy. Be it they're, maybe they have like work at home. Be it, no, they do go to work because they just have energy. We don't have to go into details of why they have energy. So they have energy. And any conversation with these people, any conversation turns into either an argument or a debate. And you know what the sad part is? You're only giving and taking in the conversation just to be tactful. You're just saying words just to fill the silence. You don't really care about what's being said or what it means. So, and it turns into a debate. And it will go on and on and on. And they will get into defense mode if you don't agree with them. So immediately, now I learned a technique saying, Lala, you know what? You're right. They're like, no. You're saying you're right because you just want to end this conversation. You just want to end the debate. No. I don't want to end the debate. I do understand your point of view. I think you are right. Maybe not. So they know that, of course, I'm just trying to end it. So it's never a win situation with these people. And what this does, it takes away your peace of mind. And now, obviously, you care for this person, so you don't want to get into rifts with them. And in the, you want to talk. It's like it's a close friend. But when you really look deep down, it's taking a lot of energy, man. There was actually a moment, not a long time ago, where somebody said something and then they kind of snapped at me. So I'm like, okay, wait a minute, Hala. Look, you don't really care about the situation. You're just being tactful. You're being nice. So when they asked something else or when they said something else, my comment was, listen, give me a list of replies that you want just so you don't snap at me. Because, Yanni, my peace of mind is very valuable right now, and I need every single second of it. So please. So today we're going to talk about peace of mind in that category. Okay? For example, somebody wants you to take sides in an argument, or they send you a text waiting. They want you to join the circus. You don't want to join the circus because you've never, ever, ever join the circus in your life. You always made it a point in your life when you see people destroying their life or having arguments left, right, and center, you keep it as a keynote that you do not get involved. So I'm going to teach you the ways how you can avoid this when something like this happens. And believe you me, it happens on a daily basis. Stay tuned, y'all. I'll be right back.

Welcome back, y'all. Listen to All Things Considered. We're talking about peace of mind. What do you do when someone wants you to take sides? Oh, brother. Well, you know, you care for both of these people. I'll tell you what I do. This is what I do, Hala. I lie to both. I do lie to both. How do I lie to both? I try to fix things by kind of softening their heart. I don't think it's wrong. I know, because I don't really consider it as a lie. I consider it as a fixing lie. So I would say, you know, the other person was upset. You know, they're hurt because you said this. And I just try to soften their hearts. Because when somebody puts you on the spot and says, honestly, who do you think was right? Inside of you, you don't really care. You're like, dear Lord, they've been arguing about the same thing over and over again. There you are in the middle. For example, in my household, I'm like Switzerland. Don't get involved. That's it. You know those three monkeys? Huh? The one that doesn't see, that doesn't hear, and doesn't speak. That's me. I just can't be bothered. I really do value my peace of mind, y'all. And you will never get any kind of something from talking about somebody else. I don't like getting involved. You know? It doesn't float my boat. That's why my mom calls me boring. I am the most boring person to talk to. But I'm telling you, this is the safest way you could be. So someone wants you to take sides, and we all know these situations. They tell you, tell me honestly who was right, or come on, just tell me, whose side are you on? And sometimes, what's the smartest way to answer? Listen, I can see both perspectives. You know, you're right and they're right. You're not going to win that conversation. I wasn't there. You're not going to win that. That's between you two. You're not going to win that. And I don't really know you enough to judge. All of that is going to create a problemo for you. Told you. White lies. You know, I think they were really hurt. And you know, they love you so much. Just, that's if you want. If you don't, you could just say, look, I don't know. The other day, okay, my mom was saying, sometimes this happens with parents. So mom was saying, you know what, like she would give me wrong facts. You know, our parents, God bless them, give them long life, Yarab. But they listen to, I don't know where they get their facts. These WhatsApp messages they send to each other, them and their friends. It's all wrong facts, man. It's wrong facts. But then if you say, because she'll come in, she'll say, you know what, this food, for example, is not good, or it's good, or something, it's a wrong fact, and you're 100% sure that it's a wrong fact, and you go in and you state that she's wrong, oh, that's it. Oh, you're gonna get it bad. You're gonna get bad. Or something that she didn't remember, and you try to, no, mom, it didn't happen that way, mom, it happened this way. Shfahamik. Listen, if you get an ishfahamik, I am just telling you, just say, yeah, you know what, I think you're right. Just let it go. Unless it's something that, like, maybe they're eating, when medically it's not good for them, here you have to now. Okay, mom, let's Google it. Or for example, she came to me, she's like, Saudi won in the game. I'm like, no, mom, they didn't win, it was a tie. She's like, ah, but then Saudi won. Mom, they didn't, I'm positive. Okay, wait a minute, let's Google it. To the extent where I'm like, maybe, wait a minute, maybe I was asleep, maybe I didn't actually see the football game. No. Anyways, so someone is wrong but insists you're right. Just Google it, man. Google your friend here, ChatGPT. ChatGPT, help me here, please. And if you are wrong, then drink your soup. Stay tuned, y'all. Be right back.

You know the art of being silent? There's a whole book, a whole podcast, and a whole show. Okay, I'm lying about the show, but there should be a show about the art of silence. Because it's an art. If you know the value of silence, man. If you know how many times it can get you out of trouble, silence. But there's like a trick to silence. Because you know what silence gives you? Silence gives you respect. Silence gives you value. You know, think about it. You have two characters. One that's always talking about everything and anything. Be it their own problems. Be it other people's problems. Gossiping. It's like every single detail in their home is free information for everybody to discuss. How can that person have any morsel of value or respect for themselves when there you are going out in public to everybody, people you know and you don't know, and just like spreading everything that's happening in your house? Let alone other people's homes. Because obviously if you're doing it in your own home, you're doing it to other people's homes. How can people ever respect you or value or trust you when you're doing that to the closest people in your home? And there you are, huh? When everybody starts getting uninterested, when it becomes boring, your family problems aren't that interesting anymore, because people will give you an ear in the beginning and they'll listen, because gossip is fun. People like listening to what's happening in other people's homes. But when they're bored, you start actually asking people, what do you think? Trying to gather information here, left, right, and center to create more or to add more characters in your circus. Sadly, this circus is your household. So when you meet people like that, here silence is golden. Obviously, these people are angry and they don't know how to vent and they don't know how to control their emotions or their feelings. But believe you me, any word you say to this person, you will regret. You have to just sadly sit there on the sidelines and just watch them. You have to be, there's a character there's always this character in every single home. And sadly, many women fall prey to these characters. These characters are usually friends, huh? But they're not really friends. They're friends in wolves' clothing. They enter your house, you open your house to them, and they act very nice, but then they destroy your life. They give you bad advice. They're always there. And I call them, I used to call them popcorn friends. Because what happens is they create the chaos. They give you bad advice. You're silly enough to take that advice. And they sit there with the popcorn and they watch your whole life go down to bits, get eaten by the fire. So drink your soup. Anyways, what we were talking about, times you should use silence. In any way with these people, you should use silence. When someone wants attention, you use silence. Some people are not seeking solutions, they're just seeking reactions. This is exactly the type of person that I'm saying. I'm talking about the person that spreads any kind of information just to be a victim. I just want you to feel sorry for me. That's all I want. I want you to feel sorry for me. I want you to see how much I suffered. Listen, everybody suffered in their life. Everybody had some kind of scenario in their life that they suffered. Okay? But what happens is you suffer, you go through something, and then you make a decision quietly. You can confide in a couple people that you really trust. You don't spread it for everybody to see, to watch, to get the popcorn out. So no, when someone wants attention, you don't feed the fire. Always remember this. Listen, do not feed the fire. You could be sitting
nicely, away from any kind of drama, and they try to drag

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La, la, la, la. 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This you are on your own. Always be aware of these people in the world. They could just come out of nowhere. When someone insults you, okay, you get that a lot. Someone insults you. But not every insult requires a defense. Do you really need to defend yourself over anybody who comes and insults you? Sometimes silence makes the insult actually look ridiculous. See, silence is golden, Jma. Stay tuned, y'all. Be right back.

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Listen to All Things Considered. How about the silent treatment? Let's talk about the silent treatment. Is it good or is it bad? Look, what can I say? If I want to talk personally, let's say I get into a heated argument with someone. I don't like going into the drama because I told you I value my peace of mind. So I don't like entering arguments. I hate arguments. There's something in my mind. There's a little red button or something in my brain that just kind of, it hates arguments. Okay, first of all, I don't know how to win them. And I'll forget every single thing to defend myself. So I just don't like that. I try to avoid them. However, so what happens? I go silent. And I can go silent for the whole conversation after that. You know that I'm bothered. But is the silent treatment good or bad? Okay, for that conversation, you could be silent to avoid drama. Okay, fine. But after that, some women use the silent treatment to get back at their husbands or vice versa, or your friends or whatever, or yada yada. But is the silent treatment good? Now, we have to be very careful here. Because silence and the silent treatment are totally not the same. They're not even under the same umbrella. Healthy silence, okay, get me, listen. Healthy silence is taking time to calm down, avoiding unnecessary conflict, and protecting your peace. This is healthy silence. This is if you fall silent when there's an argument to avoid further conflict. But the silent treatment, what's the silent treatment? People use the silent treatment in a different way. They use it as a weapon. They ignore messages. They're punishing you for being silent. They withhold communication to control someone. And this is not peace. Because the other person is suffering. And they can actually come.

I do? But why? Is the person finished with me? Are we gonna get back together? Is it this? What is it? It's manipulation. And you know, the thing is, the person that gives the silent treatment, they have no idea, or they do. Listen. Let's be very frank here. Everybody knows what they're doing. When somebody says, "I didn't know what I was doing," that's hocus pocus. Because every single grown-up in this world knows exactly what they're doing. Okay, they can act like they don't know what they're doing. They can act like they're the victim from here to tomorrow. They can act like they're gaslit by everyone, or they're manipulated when they, in fact, are the ones who are doing that. Under the controls of who? Of Popcorn Girl. So be careful, y'all. Be careful. Stay tuned, y'all. We're back.

So one of the greatest signs of maturity, because we're all mature here, is realizing that not every invitation deserves an RSVP, especially invitations to conflict. You don't have to attend every argument. You don't have to solve every disagreement. You don't have to choose a side in every battle. And sometimes the most powerful thing you can say is, you know what? I wish you well. But you know what? I'm staying out of it. That's it. Save and cherish your peace of mind, people. That is the most, if you could get one takeaway from this whole show, is value your peace of mind. And with that, come to the end of our show for today. This was Miha Liriri behind the mic, Bandar Asiri behind the controls, and I am out of here. Adios, y'all. See you tomorrow.

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The FIFA World Cup has enjoyed remarkable geographical diversity throughout its history. To date, 18 countries have hosted the tournament, beginning with Uruguay, Italy, France, Brazil, Switzerland, Sweden, Chile, and England. They were followed by Mexico, Germany, Argentina, Spain, and the United States, South Korea, Japan, South Africa, Russia, and Qatar. The current edition returns to North America with the United States and Mexico hosting once again, alongside Canada, which will host World Cup matches for the first time in its history.

tuned for more fascinating World Cup facts only on SRFM. We run the world.

Let me advise you. Let Me Advise You is a program prepared by me, Nareem Bamana, and today's director is Abdullah Al-Kaid, and I'll be talking to you about CV writing. All right, let me give you some advice. Let me advise you on what you should have on your CV. There's a checklist, a simple checklist on what to include in a CV. And that includes, of course, your name, your address, your mobile number, and email address. If it's also important, include your LinkedIn profile or blog site where employers can find out more about you. All right, you need to write down somewhere on the CV your objective in one or two sentences, summarize and emphasize your key attributes and your intended future career path. Your words have to flow seamlessly, avoiding cliche and superfluous hyperbole, which is exaggeration. You need to, of course, add employment history and work experience. Place this before education if you have been working for a while. Start with your most recent job, detailing your experience exactly, concisely in bullet points. For education and training, start with your most recent qualifications and work back to the ones you received at school. Language proficiency. If you speak more than one language, this element, you need to distinguish it in your CV if you're applying for a job at an international company or a company that or a place that needs you to be multilingual. And for achievements, include your academic professional achievements to distinguish yourself from other candidates. And also add interests. Now, include this if relevant to the soft skills needed for the job. And last but not least, references. Name two people, not relatives, along with their email address and phone number who may be contacted by the employer for a reference. All right, so how do you write the CV? 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

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But don't be generic, okay? Work out who or which industry sector your CV is destined for and tailor it to highlight the right aspects of your experience for them. Don't have a CV that is general that you can use for any of companies that you're thinking about and they're all in different, you know, fields or specialties. No, make it specific. Check and check again. Avoid errors at all costs. This means spelling mistakes, dates which conflict with one another, and incorrect email address and phone number.

All right, and you need to update. Firing off an old CV? Nah, don't do that. It'll just look unprofessional. So make sure that your CV is regularly updated to meet the requirements of any jobs you see advertised. Still confused about what you want it to look like? Use a template. Yes, by following a CV template, you're not restricting the way in which you can express yourself, but you will find that your CV becomes easier to read and covers all the most important aspects of your work history. And so by using these tips, your CV will create the right impression and help yours get to the top of the pile with the result that you are much more likely to be called in for an interview. Let's hope so. All right, that was me, Nareem Bamana, for Let Me Advise You with Director Abdullah Al-Kaid. Thank you all for tuning in and have a wonderful day.

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Today, we're going to take a deep dive into the ultimate superpower that every single one of us possesses, yet so often leaves us sitting on the shelf. It doesn't cost a single halala and it requires absolutely no special equipment. It takes less than 10 seconds to activate, and it is scientifically proven to completely rewire your neural pathways for joy. We're talking about gratitude. You can thank me later. In a fast-paced world that consistently prompts us to look at what we're missing, what we haven't achieved yet, or what we need to buy next, gratitude completely flips the script. It forces us to pause and look at exactly what we have right now. It turns what we have into enough. And when it beautifully transforms, and then it beautifully transforms it into more. So settle in as we open up the ultimate SRFM masterclass in the profound importance of gratitude and discover the practical life-changing ways it can start showering you in joy today. Okay, we've chunked the journey down into 10 beautifully rich daily habits designed to bring the thankful magnetic energy right into your daily life. Let's explore them together. Step 1, the 3-thing sunrise ritual. So first up, let's talk about the architecture of your morning. Before you even think about touching your phone, before you check your notifications, scroll through social media, or look at the morning news, give your brain a head start on happiness. Name 3 specific things you are grateful for before your feet even hit the floor. They don't have to be monumental achievements. It could be the crisp coolness of the air conditioning in the morning. It could be the comfort of your blankets, or simply the gift of a brand new day, a new life that starts afresh. When you prime your brain the first thing in the morning, you set a joyful filter for the rest of the day. Okay, number 2, here's a great little gratitude tip, the reverse gossip revolution. Number 2 is a favorite of ours here at SRFM, the reverse gossip. We all know how a regular gossip works, and we know it drains our energy. But reverse gossip, this is a total game changer. This is the art of speaking incredibly well of someone behind their back when they aren't in the room to hear it. Tell a colleague how much you admire another coworker's creativity. Mention to a friend how reliable someone else has been. When you spread positive rumors, it builds an invisible culture of appreciation around you. And that uplifting energy always finds a magnificent way of looping right back to your own heart. I love that idea. I know I'm going to be trying a bit of reverse gossip myself. Okay, next up, we've got the surprise thank you text challenge. Number 3 is a quick action challenge, and I want you to do this today if you can. Sometime during our next music break, pick up your phone and pick your messaging app and send a text to someone who has made a difference in your journey. Maybe a friend, a mentor, or a family member you haven't spoken to in a while. Don't ask anything, just write, "Hey, I was reflecting my life today and I realized how incredibly grateful I am for your presence and your kindness. Thank you for being in my corner." Or something like that, it doesn't have to be exact. It takes you 30 seconds to type, but the ripple effect of that message can carry someone through an entire week of challenges. And this is true, I've done it. I really recommend showing random gratitude to someone. Number 4 is the micro luxury awareness checklist. This is a cool one. Okay, it's time to tune our awareness into the micro luxuries of modern life. We get so used to our daily routines that we become blind to the miracles surrounding us. When you turn on a tap and the crystal clear water flows instantly out, take a split second to be grateful for the infrastructure making it happen. When your car's AC kicks in instantly to protect you from the midday heat, give a little mental nod of appreciation. When we stop taking the ordinary for granted, we realize our lives are actually filled with extraordinary blessings. Next, we've got the Gratitude Jar Project.
It's a wonderful physical anchor for your home. Find an

empty jar, place it somewhere visible, and set a stack of small sticky notes next to it. Every time something beautiful happens, you share a hearty laugh with a friend, or you receive a thoughtful email, or you caught a stunning view of the sunset, write it down, fold it up, and put it in that jar. On a rainy day, or a day when life feels heavy and overwhelming, open that jar and read through your notes. It serves as a tangible, physical bank account of your happiest moments, proving to your brain that goodness is always present. Next, we've got the sacred gift of active listening. This is a really important one. So, it's a profound way to show gratitude to the people right in front of you. Give them the rare gift of your undivided attention. When your spouse, your child, or your parent or colleague is talking to you, make the conscious decision to put your phone completely face down, look them in the eyes and lean in, and just listen without formulating an answer in your head. Listen deeply is the ultimate silent way of saying, I value your time, I value your mind, and I'm profoundly grateful that you're sharing your life with me. It'll have a real impact. I recommend you give it a try. Okay, here's number 7. Flip the floor of mental gymnastics. Let's practice some cognitive gymnastics. It sounds tiring. Our brains are naturally wired with a negative bias, but we could train them to pivot. Next time you catch yourself starting a complaint, try to immediately flip the floor into a point of appreciation. Traffic at a complete standstill. I'm grateful I have a safe air-conditioned vehicle to sit in right now. The house or apartment is cluttered and loud. I'm deeply grateful I have a family and a lively home making these memories. This mental shift instantly alters your biology, lowering your stress in real time. And if you can do that, please do let me know, because I think that's some kind of superpower. Number 8, we need to celebrate the specifics. Let's move from generic praise. A simple, polite thanks is nice, but specific gratitude is transformative. Instead of just saying thank you to someone, tell them exactly for what and for why. For example, thank you so much for taking the time to organize those files for me today. It saved me an hour of stress and allowed me to get home to my family on time. Or when you call out the exact details of a kind act, it validates the person's effort and lets them know they are truly seen and truly valued. Finally, we're going to look at number 9, the evening mindset review. Number 9, let's learn how to close a day with a victory. As you lay your head down on the pillow tonight and the room goes quiet, ask your mind one simple, powerful question. What was the absolute best part of your day? It forces your brain to actively scan your memories for moments of joy, connection, or triumph, rather than letting it default to replaying worries or stresses or tomorrow's to-do list. Is the absolute perfect, peaceful recipe for a deep and restorative night's sleep. There we go. Number 10, be profoundly grateful for you. Right, direct that beautiful wave of gratitude right back towards yourself. Take a moment to look in the mirror and acknowledge the person staring back to you. Be immensely grateful for your own resilience, your kind heart, and your ability to bounce back from tough days and your continuous willingness to learn and grow. You are doing a beautiful job navigating this complex journey of life, and you deserve your own highest form of appreciation and love. Okay, so now that we're dedicating this entire segment to gratitude here on SRFM, well, it's because gratitude isn't just a sweet and sentimental concept. It's a literal medicine for your mind and body. Neurological studies have shown when you consistently practice gratitude, your brain releases a beautiful chemical cocktail of dopamine and serotonin, the two primary neurotransmitters responsible for regulating your moods, making us feel content and giving us that warm inner glow. It actively lowers your cortisol, which means your physical stress goes down and your immune system strengthens and your sleep quality deepens. All absolute winners, I'm sure. Ladies and gents, thanks for listening to me talk about gratitude, and I hope you have a wonderful day, and I am very grateful you have listened to me. My name is John, and you are listening to SRFM, the heart of KSA.

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1: Got a girl from the south side, got braids in her hair. First time I seen her walk by, and I about fell about my chair.

0: Ladies and gentlemen, good day to you and all of you out there listening. I hope you guys are having a fantastic day. This is your host behind the mic, Uthman Dahlawi, and behind the controls, the man and legend himself, Ali Mahmoudi. And we're back with a new episode. We have got a list of things that we want to talk about. Before we get into all of this, ladies and gentlemen, we're going to address the sun in the room, and that happens to be summer. Look, I'm going to be talking about something that we all, we don't really silently complain and struggle with. It's more of a general, very public statement, because every single time, every summer, it gets really hot. And we know this. This is not new news. But here's the thing, ladies and gentlemen. Staying cool in summer clothes is still important and something to consider. I know clothing is not something that we're all born talented with. I personally have always done this and all of these mistakes, and I still do, and I probably still will. It is what it is. But here's what's different, ladies and gentlemen. I'm going to give out advice in case this might make your summer a little cooler. All right, so that being said, ladies and gentlemen, in this heat, right, what you wear stops being about fashion. Pretty much like winter, and it's about survival, right? And so many of us make the same exact mistakes year after year. And then we wonder, why is it so hot? So again, the one big surprise that a lot of people tend to know is dark colors. Dark colors tend to be the enemy out there. So black, my favorite color, absorbs heat. And we've seen this and we've known this. And it basically turns all of us into a soaking solar panel. And it soaks up all the sun and it's holding on to it. So light colors, though, think of white, beige, or so on. They do the opposite. They bounce the light away and keep you cooler. So that all black outfit, unfortunately, yes, although I know it is sharp. Yeah, I really know. But at 2 a.m. in summer, it's working against me the entire time. Now, second mistake is fabric, y'all. Synthetic materials, the ones that feel a little bit plasticky. See, these are traps. They trap heat and sweat against our skin, and it gives it nowhere to go, y'all. The fix is actually natural. It's just breathable fabrics. That's what you want to be looking for, especially in summer. This is your best friend, so cotton, linen, above all. So that stuff lets the air move and lets our skin actually breathe. Now, here's a trick that actually feels backwards, but absolutely works. Loose clothing keeps us cooler than tighter ones. It seems like less fabric would mean less heat, but a loose fit lets air circulate around our body and carries the heat away. That's the problem, ladies and gentlemen. Tight clothing, they cling on and they trap it all against us. The genius behind traditional clothing in hot regions all over the world, our own clothing choices, ladies and gentlemen, they can get very dangerous. So that being said, yes, it does trap heat, and some people just can't stand the heat, or they can't even survive in the heat, right? We need to be very, very mindful of this, right? The colors we pick, the fabrics, this is how you get to enjoy summer with no worries, y'all. And most importantly, again, I will always repeat this, water. Always water. Hydrate, guys. I cannot even stress this anymore. At this point, I will have to get a team to help me remind everyone to drink your water daily. Very important, especially in summer. Stay cool and at the very same time, stay safe out there. And I hope you guys are truly making the very best memories and the best times, especially during summer. Now, for today, what I've got for y'all is some great stuff. The first one we're going to be looking at is Snapchat. Apparently, they just redesigned its map. This is all in their pipeline. And they're saying that it's more useful. Some people are saying, well, this feature could actually be a game changer. Who knows? Until then, we'll find out, but this will be left shortly after the musical break, y'all. Stay tuned, and we'll be back. You're tuned in to SRFM, and this is In the Loop. Enjoy.
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Welcome on back, y'all. This is SRFM, the home of good music. I'm always addicted to it, guys. Welcome on back. You are now listening to In The Loop, and we're going to be taking you guys through what I've got for you. As promised, Snapchat. This takes a very big spotlight for us in the tech side of things. They are redesigning their map. This is big, guys. People are saying it's more useful than we give it credit for, and I need to understand why. Very much like everyone else, we're all eager. So Snapchat has a feature called the map, if you haven't dug into it. The idea

It's a live map that shows you where your friends are, assuming they've chosen to share their location or they just ghost. In practice, ladies and gentlemen, we all love it, right? We know what the map is and we know exactly what purpose it serves. It answers the constant question, where is everyone and what's going on? So Snapchat has given the whole map a major redesign with new ways to see where your friends are and importantly to discover places around you. So they're banking on the map. Is this an approach for them to become a new maps app? I don't know, maybe. So to paint how this actually plays out in real life, because it's much more useful than it sounds actually. So you're out and about, you're opening the map, and you could see that a couple of your friends happen to be at a cafe nearby. Instead of the usual rounds of just texting and trying to coordinate, you swing by because you see that they're right there. Beyond friends, the new map leans into discovery, helping you find spots around you, places to eat, things that are about to happen nearby, turning the app into a little guide to your own city. It's somewhat part friend tracker, part local explorer. Okay, location sharing always deserves a real conversation because this whole feature kind of lives and just dies on control. The golden rule is it is entirely your choice who sees you, and this is exactly what we're looking for. You can share your location with a select few close friends or with no one at all, or flip the entire mode that makes you invisible whenever you want privacy or full on public. My advice, of course, especially for the younger listeners listening to us and for parents, is to actually go into those settings and know exactly who you could see, because sharing your live location without being fully aware of it, it kind of intrudes into your privacy. So use it wisely with the right people. It's genuine fun, right? It's a useful way to stay connected. But let's not be very careless about this. It's very important, right? This is more of your personal life, and a lot of people are not aware of this. So it's very important that we keep this in mind. Anyway, long story short for Snapchat, this is an interesting direction that they're taking with their maps and that they're banking this new redesign on that. It sounds very interesting, but only time will tell if this will actually pay out or not. All right, ladies and gentlemen, that is enough for Snapchat. Let's go ahead and move on to Reddit, one of my favorite platforms. This is something new. It's a feature that's about to roll out, and it lets you reply with video in the comments. Okay, I know this is not breaking news, and this is not something incredible, but for Reddit, particularly this platform, this is massive, y'all. Right? Reddit is cooking. For anyone not familiar, by the way, Reddit is one of those very big discussion threads, sites on the internet, a very massive collection of communities for almost literally every topic you can imagine. The whole thing has always run on text. People type out questions, answers, jokes, arguments in the comments. So now Reddit wants to change this exact space, and they want people to reply with video directly in the comments across all of its communities. This is going to be genuinely meaningful, especially for a lot of Reddit users out there, because what gets discussed on Reddit is stuff that's easier to show than to describe. If someone asks how to fix something on their car, instead of writing 700 paragraphs trying to explain which bolt to turn, yeah, you could just post a quick video showing it. Simple. You get the picture here, everybody, but the bigger picture is that the entire internet, it keeps drifting towards video, and this is what we're seeing in a lot of platforms. You could see this on Instagram, you could see this on Threads. Everyone's rolling this out. Now, there's a little bittersweetness for the purists who love Reddit precisely as it is, because it's all about words and ideas, not faces, clips, and videos. There's no denying it makes the place more useful for a huge range of practical questions. But whether it makes the conversations better or just, I don't know, annoying and filled, that is something we're gonna have to find out. But anyway, this is something to consider, y'all. This is some big news, especially for the Reddit space. It has been trending left and right. People are really excited about this.

Right, ladies and gentlemen, and now let's go ahead and jump over to the very popular and interesting platform, Instagram. Because for some reason, I don't know, the developers over there at Meta, they refuse to sleep. They've just been rolling out updates nonstop. They're going to do something that a lot of you listeners out there that have these types of very special profiles, you guys are going to be really excited about this. I'm going to take you guys through it, but shortly after the musical break. Stay tuned and we'll be back with some more. This is In The Loop and you're tuned in to SRFM. I want you guys to enjoy the musical break and we'll be right back shortly after. Before I let you guys go, I just wanted to let you know you can download the Saudia Radio Plus application on the app stores. That's right. You can listen to SRFM anytime, anywhere with just the internet connection. Imagine that. So, that being said, y'all, stay tuned and we'll be back with some more. Enjoy.

Ladies and gentlemen, welcome on back. Let's go ahead and talk about Instagram for a minute. Instagram, ladies and gentlemen, finally is going to let you guys drag and reorder your profile posts. And I know you guys have been waiting for this for years, and it feels like it's a dream come true, and it feels unreal for a lot of people. This is an update that has been so painful. Wow. I don't even know what to say, guys. This is a

a relief after years? You had to look, you couldn't even rearrange anything. To move an older post up, to fix how the whole grid looks like, your only option was the one. Delete the post entirely, put it up again, and you lose everything, the likes, the comments, and all of that. It's just madness. But now Instagram is finally letting everyone simply drag.

freedom to curate that window properly. Now, only time will tell if this will be a gateway that will allow us to customize our profile even further. Who knows? This is all dependent on the reaction of the users. If the users are really happy and they got a lot of praise for this, who knows? Only time will tell. Maybe something even better is going to come around. So, ladies and gentlemen, that is about the social media and tech news part of the entire first part of the show. We're going to be talking about the Saudi spotlight, y'all. Look, ladies and gentlemen, the whole kingdom is rallying behind the Green Falcons as the World Cup campaign gets underway. I'm really excited about the World Cup. It is one of the most exciting times after waiting for so many years, and it's finally happening, and we are just, we're in it for the energy, y'all. We're in it because we care about our country, and our country is making big noise all the way out in the U.S. Our national team, ladies and gentlemen, the Green Falcons, is into its World Cup campaign. And it is an incredible experience, y'all. Every one of us are rallying for this. Companies, ladies and gentlemen, companies as employees, you've probably seen they're giving out either a single annual leave if the show coincides with working hours, so you could go and watch, whether nighttime, whether daytime. And I applaud the companies that do this, to be honest. Guys, it's more than just football. I know a lot of people think that it's just a sport. It's more than this, y'all. You've got watch parties that are popping up everywhere, fan zones, especially like the one in Diriyah that I talked about. And they're going to be packed with people draped in the flag, faces painted green and white, hearts in everywhere. And their cafes and homes across the country are all turning into a little stadium on these days. Families are gathered around the screen, neighbors you've never spoken to, suddenly they start talking all about the match. And there you go, you make a new friend. There's nothing quite like it, y'all, right? We have a national team, and they're out on the world stage, and they're making millions and billions of people are watching. People that have never met us or have never known much about Saudi Arabia, we're on the world stage and people are watching and they're seeing how incredible we are. It's time to flex. This is the moment here, y'all. This is our country and this is our people. This is our love. The sports. We love sports, guys. Football is number one. You know, in Saudi, football is number one. It's not going to stop. We're really happy and we're really excited for our beautiful and incredible team, the Saudi Green Falcons. And they're making us proud every single day. In the World Cup, they're doing great. I mean, come on, guys. Everyone's talking about the Saudi team. Everyone. You've got people, different influencers, right? From the US, you've got people from Europe, and they're all talking about the Saudi team. Their incredible performance, their incredible play, their style, their flow. Guys, it's incredible to see this. Saudi needs more recognition on a day-to-day basis, and this is just giving us one of the million chances of us getting more and more bigger on the world stage, and we're taking the world to show people the Saudi team does not mess around. We play ball hard. We don't mess around, yo. So, ladies and gentlemen, it is an incredible time worth savoring every single day, every week, where the green gather with everything you've got, your friends, your family. The whole country is in this together, and that feeling is all about unity here. It's what's all of this is all about, right? So let's go, Green Falcons, let us go. And we hope, let's hope. And one can hope that we can truly get the World Cup. Who knows? A person can always ask and wish for the best. Ladies and gentlemen, stay tuned and stick around. We'll be back. We'll be taking you guys through the rest of the stuff that we've got prepared for you. Enjoy the music, and we'll be back.

Yeah.

0: You know what time it is? It's SRFM time. Turn it up, let's go. Sit back, relax, and let the sound take over.
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Big welcome back, y'all, to SRFM's In the Loop, and it is time for a video game. State of Decay 3, ladies and gentlemen, has shown real gameplay. The wait has been agonizing. To simplify and explain why this very particular zombie series has a big, loyal following. It does something different from all the others. Most of the zombie games that we're very accustomed to, you're a one-person army. You're mowing down just hordes of zombies and you're being a hero. State of Decay is going to flip the script, and it's about survival and community. You're not the one, that one hero, right? That one particular untouchable hero. You are managing a whole group of ordinary survivors and trying to stay alive together in a world that's already fallen apart. So, you build a base, you scavenge for food, medicine, and you assign people tasks. And then there's a brutal part that a lot of people love. Your characters can permanently die, lose someone, and they're actually gone for good. With all of the skills and everything that they brought to your little community. So, the permanence here is what makes it special. It's an interesting take on a video game. And it's why so many fans have been desperate for the third game, because it's going to create real stakes and there's going to be a lot of emotional attachments. And games that have emotional attachments are dangerous, right? It's what makes a game really special. So the survivor or the person that you've brought in or the best cook that you genuinely care about them and you keep them alive, you take care of them, right? It's about, ladies and gentlemen, it's about the power fantasy of killing zombies, and you've also got this micromanagement that you kind of have to do and you have to be really mindful and careful. So long story short, that is what State of Decay is, the third installment, ladies and gentlemen, to the series. We finally have gameplay to watch. And it's a moment a game becomes real to a lot of people. This is the big difference between This Exists Somewhere and this is actually coming together, and how it's going to play, how the graphics going to look like, what to expect, the physics behind it, a little bit of the colors. And we're finally getting a proper look at the survival and the base building and the tough choices. It's a huge relief, y'all. And a huge thrill. It is a huge thrill. If this is something you're interested in, guys, if you like games that make you tense, thoughtful, and maybe a little heartbreaking, this is probably something you want to look into. So if you've never played this game, go see the stories, right? The trailers. If this is something interesting to you, go ahead and give it a try. I'll give the third installment a try and I'll let you guys know exactly how it goes. All right, ladies and gentlemen, now a break from video games. Let's talk about TikTok. TikTok has been making something, well, they've been cooking in the kitchen big time. They're now going to do something that I think a lot of you out there will be very, very thankful for. They're now cracking down hard on counterfeit sellers, pulling millions of fake listings, and this is finally happening because, let me tell you this much, one friend of mine bought something off of a TikTok product or from the store. It was fake. The sheer madness that my friend had, the reaction, it was just heartbreaking. This is happening to a lot of people around the world, and TikTok is finally responding to this, right? This is something genuinely useful for a lot of people, especially those that shop online. So with these days, basically everybody's using social media, whether it's Instagram, Snapchat, TikTok, and TikTok in particular has become a huge platform, and it has a shopping section where you scroll, you see a product in a video, and so on and so forth. There's a flood of counterfeit goods, fakes, knockoffs, and products. They're all pretending to be premium brands, but they just fall apart the moment they arrive at your door. Unfortunately, it is what it is. TikTok is now cracking hard at this. When you buy something online, you're trusting that what shows up matches what you saw at the picture or video level, right? And what you paid for. Counterfeits are going to shatter that trust. So they hurt everyone involved. They hurt you, the shopper, and because you spend real money, guys, on something that turns out to be junk,
there hurt genuine brands whose products and reputation get ripped apart. So this is just going to make the platform feel really risky and you can't trust it anymore. Anyway, TikTok is doing some real, real big work. They're going to pull millions of these listings off of TikTok and they're just going to clean house from A to Z. And this is something we need to see more often on a lot of platforms. We need to rebuild that trust again. This is very important, y'all. The big picture here is that there's a constant battle in every shopping platform. The convenience, the trust, the price, the quality, and it's sometimes hard to balance all of that in one place, right? So the TikTok crackdown is protecting its own future. It will genuinely benefit so many people around the world, and I'm really happy that this is called taking initiative that so many platforms should follow as well, keeping their places legitimate, clean, and trustworthy. Very important, yo. All right, ladies and gentlemen, we'll take you guys through the third piece of news. Some big stuff happening with Marvel's Wolverine. I want to take you guys through this, but after the musical break. It's going to get a big gameplay reveal. A lot of people are excited. I know I am excited so much for this, guys. But we're going to take that break and we'll be back. Stay tuned, enjoy the music, and this is SRFM. 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

All right, ladies and gentlemen, welcome on back. And this is the heavyweight champion of the episode. Wolverine is, well, ladies and gentlemen, let's just say, about to happen really soon. Its big gameplay reveal is coming up, and we all, as fans, have been waiting for a very, very long time. Wolverine, y'all, is one of the most beloved superheroes on the planet. The gruff, the fierce character with the unbreakable metal claws that just spring from his hands. And the ability to heal from almost any injury. He's been a huge fan favorite for generations. Comic books, films, games. So when it was first teased that a major studio, the same one behind some of the most massive superhero games ever made, is working on a Wolverine game? Let me tell you this much. It was firework excitement. The big gameplay reveal is a massive moment, y'all, for a lot of people. It's the real look at how the game actually feels, looks, and how it plays. And that really matters more than anything, guys. More than the trailers, more than the cinematic hypes. So yeah, the studio, by the way, has a reputation for making superhero games where you don't just watch the hero. You feel like you become them. And this is exactly the hype, the moment where the powers feel incredible to use. So especially with a character like Wolverine, this is going to be massive, y'all. We're going to be way too busy playing this. Now, the reason why this is such a heavyweight, guys, there's a combination at play. You've got a perfect character in the hands of a studio that's already proven it can do this kind of thing perfectly. So when you have both, you probably get a really good formula, y'all. I mean, look, it sounds exciting and it sounds really, really great. But I really hope this actually delivers and really matches the expectations. If you've ever wanted to try something like this, y'all, if you've never played a superhero game, I would strongly recommend trying Wolverine. It's a really good one. I've played the very old ones, the classic ones. They were absolutely incredible. I just hope, like I said, it shapes up to be a game that is worth the wait for such a long time. Now, the wait is not over just yet, unfortunately. But it just got a whole lot more exciting, let me tell you that much. The anticipation is through the roof. And I'm really excited for this. This is going to be probably my top 10. If you're not familiar with Wolverine, too bad for you. You need to understand what's happening here. Wolverine, one of my beloved characters, absolutely love it. Take a look at it first, right? Watch the trailers, understand what's happening before you make a decision, y'all. Video games is a very personal choice, but to a lot of people out there, who knows? It could be nostalgia. And speaking of nostalgia, Doom. Do you guys remember Doom? The exact same game we've been playing for such a long time on the old PCs, which I compare to a potato today. Doom!

The Dark Ages also revealed a major new expansion, and let's just sit back, relax, and enjoy. I need to close off this episode with one of the most legendary names in all of gaming. I think this is the series that invented the fast first-person shooter decades ago, y'all. And it has been a cultural icon ever since, the simple times. The whole idea is really simple. You are a one-person army against the forces of hordes of monsters. And your only job is to move fast, hit hard, and tear through these monsters to an absolutely an incredible, and dare I say, the most fascinating first-time experience of a heavy metal soundtrack. It's just adrenaline-packed. And they just put this all into a blender and they made a video game out of it. The most recent chapter, guys, if you missed it, was Doom the Dark Ages. Like I said, it took the series into a completely different direction. I took a look at the trailer first. I downloaded the game and I played it, and it was great. This is going to take you on a different spin. So what people are saying now, ladies and gentlemen, is that there's a lot of major new expansion roadmaps for the game. A lot of excitement, right? The direction now has a more darker medieval feel. There's more grit. An ancient setting is what they're going for. But it's really important that they don't lose that fingerprint, which is the signature speed and brutal energy. You can't lose this. This is your trademark. So with that, more of everything that we love as fans, you know, more monsters to fight, more places to explore, more of all of that heavy metal demon slaying and all that incredible stuff that Doom has brought to us, the joy that it brought to us ever since we were kids, guys. This is what we're exciting for. And we've all been loving the Dark Ages ever since. The expansion. This is the kind of news that we've been waiting for such a long time. And this is just going to add up more to the hype, y'all. This year has been the year of video games. I have been seeing so many exciting things. It brings so many smiles to a lot of people's faces, y'all. Whether you have played them, forgotten about them, unlocked a core deep memory you forgot about, or whether you're new to this, everyone's welcome to go ahead and join in on the hype train, y'all. This is excitement through and through. Expansions like this, especially expansions, although they seem smaller, yes, in comparison to a whole new game, but they're genuinely well and much needed. Just imagine they take an old game and they just introduce an out-of-the-blue expansion. And they say, go ahead, enjoy. There's like 100 or 60 hours of extra gameplay. Why not? Yeah, they'll definitely take it. And I'm still keeping my hopes up for a lot of games that have yet to get their much-needed expansions. But again, we'll wait and see and hope for the best. Well, ladies and gentlemen, with that, it appears we've reached the end of today's episode right here on SRFM's In the Loop. Thank you all for tuning in. This has been your host, Uthman Dahlawi, behind the mic and behind the controls. Supporting us is Ali Mahmoudi. We'll catch you guys on the next one. Stay safe, take care, and bye-bye for now.

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8: 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Yeah.

Brazil stands alone as the most successful nation in FIFA World Cup history, having won the tournament five times in 1958, 1962, 1970, 1994, and 2002. They lead Germany and Italy by a single title, with both nations having lifted the World Cup trophy on four occasions.

Ladies and gentlemen, welcome to a new episode of Cybersecurity Daily, just for you, right here on SRFM. What we're seeing commonly on the internet around the world is data breach here, data breach there, data breach everywhere. What's really going on? What are data breaches? I think it's important for all of us to understand. Let's talk about something that affects literally everyone listening right now around the world. Whether you realize it or not, data breaches, you've heard of it, it's a phrase used 1,000 times on the news. Company XYZ ABC suffered a massive data breach, millions of records exposed. And I bet most of us, we just hear it and shrug and carry on with our day, right? Today I really need to unpack this. What is data breach? What happens to our information after one happens? And most importantly, what can we do? And most importantly, what can we do about it? Let's start at the very beginning. What is a data breach? Really simple terms, no tech jargon here, guys. It's when information that was supposed to be private and protected gets accessed by people who shouldn't have it. That's it. So a company is just a big building with people in it. Inside that building, there are filing cabinets full of our personal data, right? Our names, emails, phone numbers, passwords, and maybe even other details. A data breach is when someone gets into that building, opens those cabinets, and walks out with copies of everything inside. The company didn't hand it over willingly. It was taken, or it was leaked out. And often that really unsettling part, the company doesn't even realize it happened until weeks or months later. So here's the first thing that people get wrong. They picture a hacker in a dark room, maybe even a hoodie on, furious typing, right? They're just mashing their keyboards. Green code flying down the screen like in the movies. Yeah, sure, sometimes it's a sophisticated attack, but really it's just a huge number of breaches that happen because something far more ordinary. Someone used a weak password, someone clicked a faked email, handed over their login, maybe a company left a digital door unlocked. It could be a setting misconfigured, or a system they just forgot to upgrade. The dramatic Hollywood hacker is the exception. But the real case, or I should say cause, is the usually very simple preventable mistake. And that's actually good news for us because it means the basics, the simple habits, genuinely matter. Back on the road, let's say a company you use gets breached. What information are they actually after? Think of it as kind of like a menu from least to most dangerous. At basic level, there's your name and email address. It doesn't sound that scary, but it's the raw material for scams. Now they know who you are and how to reach you. Next level up, your phone number, your date of birth, your home address, and now they can impersonate you more convincingly or target you with personalized tricks. Now at the top, the most dangerous, your password, your ID, national number, or financial details. That's the stuff that can genuinely upend someone's life. Data at the bottom of the menu becomes dangerous when it's combined. A criminal knows your name, your email, your phone number, and which bank you use, has more than enough to build a very convincing trap. So I'm not here to scare you, ladies and gentlemen. I'm here to tell you the truth and the reality of what's happening in the world around us. And I'm going to follow that up with a question that nobody really explains. Once the criminal has your data, what do they usually do with it? They're not just going to hang it on the wall, right? Because they're not collecting it for fun. Let me walk you through the journey of how stolen data goes on, because it's genuinely shocking.

First, very often they sell it. There are marketplaces on hidden parts of the internet. They're called the dark web, where stolen data is bought and sold in bulk, like wholesale market. Second, they use it for something called credential stuffing. This is one which is extremely important. I need you to hear it. Let's say your password from the breached company gets stolen. The criminals know something about human nature. Most people reuse the same password across many accounts. So they take your stolen email and password, they automatically try exact combinations on different websites. Third, they use your information for targeted scams. This is where they get really sneaky, right? They can craft scam messages, right? This is where they start messaging you, email, texts, etc. Now, the most important part is, what do you actually do about all of this? Because I don't want you to walk away scared. I want you to walk away prepared. And remember, knowledge is power. Number one, and this is a very big step, stop reusing passwords. I know you've heard this a million times, but it is critical, crucial. By now you understand why it matters so much. If every account has its own unique password, then one breach stays contained to that one account. It can't unlock everything else. Okay, a lot of you will start pushing back and saying, but I can't remember 100 different passwords. How am I gonna do this? Completely understandable. Nobody can. That's exactly what a password manager is for. A secure app. It remembers all of them for you. So you only have to remember one master password, and it genuinely is one of the single best things you can do right now. If you have 10 accounts, you need to remember all of them, just one password, and that manager will remember all the passwords for you. I highly advise that you do your research, like your deep dive research on password managers. Find something that suits you, all right? Make sure it's safe and all of that. Two, and this is one of the most important ones, is to turn on two-factor authentication, 2FA, whenever you can. It's a tiny bit of extra hassle, I know, but it means that even a criminal steals your password, they still can't get in without having your phone in their hand. So it's great, it's like a second lock on the door. Number three, when you hear that a company you use has been breached, take it seriously. Change that password immediately. If you reused it anywhere else, change it there too, right away. Don't wait for later. Later is exactly the window that criminals are counting on. A data breach isn't abstract things that happen to other people. Especially in our connected world, your information is sitting in dozens of company systems right now, and the uncomfortable truth is that we can't fully control whether those companies get breached or not. So that part is out of our hands. But the empowering part is that this is what I want you to hold on to. You can absolutely control how exposed you are when it happens. Unique passwords, 2FAs, a healthy dose of suspicion. You don't need to be a tech expert. You don't need to have fancy software or deep knowledge. You just need the basics. Done consistently, and then you've got them. I hope each and every one of you out there learned a lot and experienced from today's episode of Cybersecurity Daily, just for you, right here on SRFM. We'll catch you guys on the next episode, and until then, stay safe, take care, and bye-bye for now.

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If you're listening to us on the radio, make sure you download Saudia Radio Plus if you want to keep up to date with all of our shows 24/7. Today and right now, I want to talk about weight training and how it's so important for men and women at an older age to continue to lift weights. And the reason why, the single-handed, the biggest reason why, I want you to think about an elderly person that you know. How many times are you worried for them to trip, fall, hurt themselves, or you have to look after them because they're a bit more fragile? This is normal over time. Yes, it is. But we can delay that process even more. If you lift weights, not just in your 20s and 30s, but in your 40s, 50s, and 60s, you lift weights, do resistance training, like even push-ups and squats and dumbbell work or even barbell work, you will increase the strength of your joints, your muscles, and your bones. You're not going to look like a bodybuilder, but you would strengthen these joints, muscles, and bones. And you're going to increase what we call fast twitch muscle fibers. And this isn't something scientific, don't worry. Think about it when someone trips over yourself. If you trip, your foot catches you. You're never going to fall on the floor. Your foot catches you. If you notice, the only two people that trip and fall are the young, like kids, and the older generation, because they haven't got this fast twitch muscle fiber. And think about kids. They haven't developed muscles. They haven't developed this fast twitch muscle fiber that comes through strength. And when we get older, it does deteriorate. The only way to keep this and stop these very small mistakes from happening when we're older is to develop strength within the bones, joints, and muscles. And if you are listening and you're in your 40s, 50s, or 60s, and you want to get started, you can. You can prevent this from happening over time, and it will make such a difference to how healthy your life will be in your 60s, 70s, and 80s. I'm a huge believer in this. Every single client that comes on with me and stays with us in the business is single-handedly to do this style of training. Yeah, you want to look good, but the biggest outcome is to increase their likelihood of health when they are older. So if you're someone that doesn't want anyone to look after you when you're older, you want to be able to be independent all the way into your 90s, this is key. My great-grandfather, amazing man, he passed away when he was 98. He was driving until he was 92. He didn't need anyone around him because he was lifting weights, doing resistance training, and as he got into his 80s, he would walk regularly, move regularly, and most importantly, he would be gardening a lot, squatting down, moving his muscles, lifting things up, and this allowed him to live a longer life. So the older you get, keeping physically active is key. Strength training when you're young, and keeping staying active, moving and carrying things, squatting down, bending over, will keep your joints strong for longer, so you can stay healthier for longer, which is so important. Guys, this is why weight training is key throughout your life, but make sure you stay listening in to SRFM, the heart of KSA.

The ambition for the FIFA World Cup 2034 in Saudi Arabia is captured by our BIT slogan, Growing Together. Saudi Arabia is one of the fastest and most exciting growth stories in the world of football. We invite everyone to join our journey of remarkable transformation. A FIFA World Cup 2034 in Saudi Arabia could see the first ever 48-team tournament in a single home.

0: host country. We will offer FIFA and the world a new story for a new era. 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
2: We want you to enjoy living in your home and to stay safe and well. Every year, hundreds of people in Worcestershire face the horror of a fire in their home. We want to share 10 top tips and common sense advice to make sure you are not one of them. Number one, never leave a lit candle unattended. Make sure that it is in a proper holder and away from any material which may catch fire. Number two, when cooking, never leave a pan unattended, especially if cooking with oil. Clean pans and grills regularly to avoid grease or fat from catching fire if overheated. Number three, turn off your grill, oven or hob when you have finished cooking and make sure there are no hazards, such as tea towels left near hot surfaces. Number four, never overload plug sockets or extension cables and do not run cables under carpets or rugs as this causes them to overheat. Number five, check electrical appliances regularly to make sure that cables are not split or broken and there are no signs of burns or heat damage. Number six, unplug electrical items, especially phone or portable device chargers when not in use, except those which are designed to stay on, such as a fridge or freezer. Number seven, if an electrical appliance such as a kettle, toaster, iron or microwave stops working properly, unplug it and stop using it. It could easily overheat or give you a shock. Number eight, when using a tumble dryer, clean the lint filter regularly and never leave it running when you are not at home. Number nine, if you are using a portable fan heater, make sure that it is in a clear space and not likely to come into contact with any material such as clothing, paper or plastic, which could overheat and ignite. Number 10, if you smoke, make sure that you put out the cigarette carefully. Pay special attention if you are tired, have taken medication. Many fires are caused when lit cigarettes fall out of a smoker's hand when they have fallen asleep. Test your smoke alarm regularly. If you have a battery-operated alarm, why not change the battery when the clocks change? If a fire does start when you're in your home, do not try to tackle it yourself. Dial to the fire service. Your priority is to get everyone out as quickly as possible. Have an escape route planned in advance. The best route is your normal way in and out of your home, but consider an alternative if this becomes blocked. Make sure that everyone in your household knows what the escape route is. Stay clear and do not enter the building unless the firefighters tell you it is safe to do so. We hope that this never happens to you.
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1: From record-breaking players to unforgettable moments, here's another piece of World Cup history. There is no doubt that the stadiums hosting FIFA World Cup matches capture a great deal of public attention, especially as recent tournaments have showcased remarkable architecture and cutting-edge technology. At the 2026 FIFA World Cup matches will be played across 16 stadiums, 11 in the United States, 3 in Mexico, and 2 in Canada. The largest of these venues in terms of capacity will be the Dallas Stadium in the United States, which can accommodate approximately 94,000 spectators. Stay tuned for more fascinating World Cup facts only on SRFM.

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The Deep History of Al-Ulaz Mountains. Al-Ulaz Mountains are known for their unique shapes formed by the slow passage of time. Take the time to explore them and you can also find remarkable petroglyphs and inscriptions from our ancestors. Mount Hawar is one of the most beautiful, historically and religiously significant mountains. It has stunning natural scenery and a distinctive smooth texture. It is believed to be the mountain from which the famous camel of the Prophet Saleh came out and where it was slaughtered. Lovers of road trips can spend an enjoyable time in the picturesque nature and enjoy fresh breezes around the camping fire. The mountain can be likened to an ancient open library thanks to its inscriptions that provide insights into the ancient civilizations that flourished in the Arabian Peninsula over time. The mountain is located 3 kilometers northwest of Al-Ula. Climb to the summit and you can enjoy a view of lush palm plantations. The inscriptions are written in the language of Mamlakat Lahyan and said to be derived from Khat al-Masnad. They provide insights into the kingdom's lifestyles, religious beliefs, economic situation, and laws governing their society. Studies have documented the presence of 156 Lihyan inscriptions along with many others written in Al-Ula region.

Jabal al-Aqra is located in an area called the bottom of Khureisha, on the road linking Tabuk and Al-Ula, an old trade and pilgrimage route for the people of the Levant. The site features around 450 different Arabic inscriptions that use two types of script. One of them called on people to pray for the Khalif Umar ibn al-Khattab, indicating that most of these petroglyphs were written during his reign. Mount Athlab is located in the northeastern side of Al-Ula, surrounded by soft rocks and scenic sandy desert. It is situated on the Silk Road, and there is a large carved hollowed rock inside the mountain, referred by the visitors as Diwan of Mount Athlab.

This was Miha Liriri, and behind the controls, Bandar Asiri. Welcome to Saudi Arabia. Welcome to Saudi Arabia.

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In every corner hides unseen treasures. The best is always waiting to be discovered. Welcome to Saudi Arabia. Prepared by Abid Abu Sulaiman.

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0: Make sure all your vacation goals are achievable. Making plans for your vacation is a great idea, but stuffing your days with too many to-dos can be a real buzzkill. In fact, multiple studies have proven that meticulously planning your leisure time can seriously ruin your fun. And it's not the activity, but rather the act of assigning a time to an activity that will do you in. To combat this itinerary-induced stress, it is highly recommended you start each morning of your trip by setting an intention, taking just a few minutes to quiet your mind and think about what you're like to do and to accomplish that day that will help you mitigate any stress you may feel later on. And before your departure, try creating a looser itinerary for your journey. Create a list of all must-see places and another four would like to see. This way, you can prioritize your time without feeling constrained by the clock.
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